and Di Barclay sold the Junction Hotel some 3.5 years ago. How do they feel now that the pub has shut its doors? We're going to catch up with Terry Barclay. That's coming up after 10 o'clock this morning. As I said, plenty happening on your local ABC.

0: let's fly away.
1: There we go. Come fly with me. Some people may think, gee, that sounds like John McLeod singing. It's not John McLeod singing. It was Frank Sinatra. John's the boss of the Aero Club. He's in the studio. Good morning, John.
2: Good morning, Andrew.
1: Well, I normally call you pasties. Cause,
2: you normally do.
1: Because you're past your peak. and then I used to call you the chauffeur because when the great English actor Bill Nighy was in town, how long ago was that now, you think?
2: Too many years to remember. 2018, oh, maybe more, was it? Yeah. 13.
1: He was here in town for, what, at least several weeks, wasn't he?
2: Yeah, a couple of months, yeah.
1: Anyway, your job was to chauffeur him around.
2: It was, indeed.
1: Yeah. And I know I'm digressing a little bit from the Aero Club here.
2: Yes, but you do that, Andrew. That's okay.
1: But I recall he used to frequent a lot of the coffee shops. He'd be sitting there, he'd be reading, having a coffee, talking to anybody, having photos with anybody, and Bill Nighy, N-I-G-H-Y, is one of the great English actors of the last 30 years.
2: He is, yeah, and an all-round nice bloke.
1: Yeah. You got on all right with him?
2: Well, we had a ball.
1: Yeah? Did he sit in the back of the car when you were chauffeuring him?
2: Well, he had to, you see, because he had to practice his lines, and he couldn't do those with me sitting in the front, so because I'd look at him a little bit bizarre all the time, I suppose. But, yeah he'd be in the back. Listening to music, whatever he chose for the morning, and we'd have a variety of genres to listen to.
1: Yeah.
2: And he'd say,

0: Ran it up, John, and then he'd be also practicing his lines.
1: Yeah, he had that great role. Well, he had a lot of great roles, but that one in Love Actually, where he played the aging rock star.
0: Yes,
1: he played it perfectly, didn't he?
0: He did.
1: Yes. Anyway, we digress.
0: We do.
1: The Aero Club. I think what did it start back in the mid 1980s?
0: No, it was actually back. This is our 90th anniversary year.
1: Oh, you're joking?
0: Nope.
1: Wow.
0: So it was 1936, I think it was first incorporated, actually.
1: Yeah.
0: So, yeah, it's we're the same as the RFDS, because when we had our 75th, which you probably would remember, and which was bigger than Ben-Hur, we sort of shared the spotlight with that, with the RFDS, because mm-hmm. they had their same anniversary the same year. So, yeah, and we had a little bit to do with the RFDS way back then, training of pilots in the war and all sorts of weird and bizarre stuff.
1: Because my memory is now starting to flood back, John. It happens when you get a little bit older.
0: Yes.
1: You should be well aware.
0: Oh, come on, Andrew.
1: Am I right in saying the club, I believe, first started out on the Menindee Road?
0: Correct, yeah.
1: Yeah.
0: Well, I'm not too sure about that. The club was always in the airport there, but the building that we actually had, the old club rooms, they were actually the passenger terminal out on the Menindee Road, I believe.
1: I remember, now I'm going back here, I believe it was just after COVID, say 2022, picked up a bit of money, I think it was about 350K.
0: Yes.
1: And I recall going out there and Mr. Church gave me a tour of the old Aero Club before it was demolished, and what's transpired since, that was all done fairly quickly.
0: Well, Daniel Timperio was the president back then, and he and I went and saw council. Asked the questions, and Daniel proceeded to submit what do they call them, grant applications for a new building for government, from government, and which we were successful in, of course.
1: Now, with the Aero Club, where does it sit in 2026? How's it going, John?
0: Pretty well, really. I'm going to say the new building is a distinct advantage, even though I enjoyed the historical aspect of the old building, the old terminal building. However, it was way past its use-by date. 2026 for the Aero Club is looking good. We've recruited, or we've just had three young members join. I won't mention names, nor will I mention their occupations, but they're here for a while, and they are keen as mustard, and they're all flyers. So and we're looking good. The Aero Club is we're sharing the new building with. We don't share it, but we let it out to different air tours that come through. CASA use it. The different aeronautical businesses use it for training purposes, so yeah, it's looking fine.
1: Yeah. Do you have, or is it a frequent thing where someone's going to knock on the door and say, look, I want to learn to fly? I mean, are you really the only ones in Broken Hill that can facilitate that?
0: Well, we can't facilitate it at the moment. That's the problem. And like two of these young guys have done, they've actually been to Wentworth to learn to fly with people down there at Wentworth themselves. And so they now have their license. They living here in Broken Hill, they want something and somewhere to fly, so it works out perfectly for them.
1: Yeah.
0: We are looking for, preferably, of course, in the first instance, a part-time instructor or chief instructor to be able to use the aircraft. Our aircraft is RAOS admissible, so it can be used for training purposes, and and then we can encourage or start more people or get more people to start their training.
1: Is it a process to become an instructor?
0: Yes, it is, and hence reasonably expensive, hours of flying, commitment and that sort of stuff. So, and in the first instance, because we're not a instruction built our Aero Club, basically not qualified, then we have to go through another registered training organisation for that chief instructor to be able to train, work, and then eventually become our own instructor.
1: You still have your own aircraft?
0: We have our own aircraft. We have a new hangar, which we didn't have before as part of the club rooms. We have two aircraft in there, one being the P-92 Eaglet, which is a Technam, Italian-built RA Oz aircraft. And we also have another members plane, which just happens to be the old club aeroplane, a Grumman Tiger, also in the hangar.
1: If you're a member then of the Aero Club and you've got a licence, you can book and utilise the members' aircraft if you want to go away for a day or two?
0: Yep, you can cross hire. We have a lot of members that have their own aircraft, but if you are visiting or you just have to take a check flight with the aircraft to start off with, of course have a licence. And, yes, you can cross-hire the aircraft to do whatever you wish.
1: The ability to learn to fly, then, as you don't have an instructor here, if somebody walks in, and let's just say you've got an instructor, if someone walks in and says, right, I want to learn to fly, the process to go through to finally get your pilot's license, is that, one, lengthy, and two, expensive?
0: Well, it becomes more expensive the more lessons you have to have, of course, the more hours you have to do. So it's all about, of course, the hire of the aircraft, which ours is reasonably cheap compared to a lot of aero clubs, other aero clubs, and the cost of the instructor himself or herself. It can be a ongoing expensive process.
1: How long will it take then? Let's just say the average person, if they want to learn to fly and get their license, what sort of time frame, if they've got the time and, to put into it?
0: I could say something cheeky about your learning to fly here, Andrew, but I wouldn't do that. You can, again, depending on how much you've been associated with aircraft, whether you've been up with friends and that sort of stuff, it may take you 20 hours, it may take you 100 hours.
1: Yeah.
0: It just depends on your own natural ability to a point, I guess.
1: Yeah. Again, just having that time to be able to do it. Then once you do have that pilot's license, it's pretty much like a driver's license. You've got to keep it updated.
0: You have to have medicals and that sort of stuff and keep it updated, BFAs, biennial flight reviews, BFR, sorry. It's a process. But as I said, we have the aircraft there. Really, there's no excuse for people. If they want to fly, then the facilities are there.
1: Yeah. But if you had an instructor, it'd be the icing on the cake?
0: I'm forever hopeful. I'm going to say, you know, we didn't expect to have three young flying pilot members in the last 6 months. Yeah. It's a bonus.
1: And you're like many organisations, John, that what you encapsulate as young is anyone under the age of about 40?
0: Well, younger than you and I.
1: But it's been a wonderful part of the history of Broken Hill. It's such rich history.
0: Yeah, we've had, just going through, and I'm consistently asked to do a book on the history of the Broken Hill Aero Club. It's a pretty colourful history, colourful past, as you can imagine. As I said, training of pilots, part of the RFDS, medical side of things. A whole heap of history attached to the Aero Club itself.
1: Long story short, someone sitting home this morning, I've moved to Broken Hill. I'm a flight instructor. I can teach people how to fly. Give you a ring, John?
0: We could have a talk, yes. The ideal thing for us would be someone who would be either semi-retired or perhaps working at some other occupation who would be able to manage their hours of the other occupation with flight training, of course.
1: Still a vibrant social club, John McLeod, is it, the Aero Club?
0: Well, not at the moment, Andrew. It's winter, but yeah, it's we have a social get together every now and then, Saturday mornings and the occasional evenings.
1: Yeah. How many members have you got?
0: We have about 45, I think, members at the moment. We don't see everyone all the time, but they include a lot of members from outskirts of Broken Hill, you know, country properties. We still have regular training times with CASA, which we have a reasonably good attendance with, just to bring everyone up to speed with the latest. We always enjoy more members, and it's cheap compared to other aero clubs as well, $80 a year. So that's about it.
1: Well, formed in 1936, which means another 10 years will be the centenary. What are your plans for the centenary, John?
0: Oh, Andrew, don't ask me that. I've got a plan to be alive, I suppose.
1: Yeah. So your main plan is just to be there?
0: I might get Bill Nye to come and drive me around. I don't know. It'd be really nice to encapsulate, 100 years, that's pretty important, isn't it?
1: It is.
0: So it'd be really nice to have something to happen.
1: Yeah. Great to catch up, John. We are missing you because Sarah said to me that you, John McLeod, a.k.a. Pasties Peak, have not come in on the tune teaser for a long, long time.
0: I have not, Andrew. I must be very guilty of that, I'd say.
1: Yes, well, you've been warned.
0: Okay.
1: John, thanks for coming in. And look, the Aero Club is a terrific part of our community. Long may it continue, and let's hope you get an instructor in and get more people flying.
0: Thanks, that'd be great.
1: Joining us in the studio, yes, he is the boss, the president, chief cook, bottle washer, all those things rolled into one. It's 10 minutes to 10.
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1: Let's get a song in for you this morning. Some interesting news coming out of the South Australian government, but I'll give you that news before we head off at 10 o'clock.

0: That's what happens when you get Ed Sheeran together with the amazing voice of Andre Bocelli. Say no more.
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0: The South Australian government's made an announcement today. They're going to contribute $35 million as a support package for Nearstar, which operates the smelters in Port Pirie and Hobart. This is part of $105 million entitled towards feasibility studies to look at how to give capacity to produce critical material, metals such that we use for defence purposes. The South Australian Premier Peter Malinauskas says Australia needs to participate in the mineral and metal supply chain to maintain sovereign capability. The smelters there, which I understand that the mining companies here send their lead concentrate to Port Pirie to be smelted. And interesting, when I was on the road trip on Sunday driving down, we went past the train that had about 20 trucks all covered in, no doubt taking that lead concentrate down. But the smelters there in Pirie has been struggling for a few years. But just repeating, the government is now going to kick in another $35 million towards that package for Nearstar, which has the smelters in Pirie and Hobart, which is good news for people, particularly in Port Pirie, regional community. Regional community. Now, 4 minutes to ten, we've got the news coming up. After the news, Terry Barclay and Di Barclay sold the Junction Hotel about 3.5, 4 years ago, after being in there 25 years. And the organisation they sold it to has now unsold it, and the pub is shut. We're going to talk to Terry Barclay about that. Now, before we go to the news, I was sitting home the other night. You know, you flick through 25,000 channels to find one decent show. And it was just at the very start, I came across Monty Python, The Life of Brian, which I've watched several times. And guess what? I watched it again and still laughed in all the relevant places, particularly when they got to the part about the Romans.
2: What exactly are the demands? We're giving Pilate 2 days to dismantle the entire apparatus of the Roman imperial state, and if he doesn't agree immediately, we execute her.
3: They bled us white, the bastards. They've taken everything we had. And not just from us, from our fathers, and from our fathers' fathers.
4: And from our fathers' fathers' fathers.
3: Yeah.
4: And from our fathers' fathers' fathers' fathers.
3: You're right, Stan, don't labour the point. And what have they ever given us in return?
2: The aqueduct.
3: What?
2: The aqueduct.
3: Oh, yeah, they did give us that. That's true, yeah.
2: And the sanitation.
4: Oh, yeah, the sanitation, Reg. Remember what the city used to be like?
3: Yeah, all right, I'll grant you, the aqueduct and sanitation are two things the Romans have done.
5: And the roads.
3: Well, yeah, obviously the roads. I mean, the roads go without saying, don't they? But apart from the sanitation, the aqueduct and the roads...
2: Irrigation.
3: Medicine. Huh? Education. Oh, yeah, all right, fair enough.
5: And the wine.
2: Yeah, that's something we'd really miss, Reg, if the Romans left.
5: Public baths.
4: And it's safe to walk in the streets at night now, Reg.
2: Yeah, they certainly know how to keep order. Let's face it, the only ones who could in a place like this.
3: All right, but apart from the sanitation, the medicine, education, wine, public order, irrigation, roads, the fresh water system and public health, what have the Romans ever done for us?
2: Brought peace.
3: Oh, peace. Shut up!
0: You know, when you watch those movies and, you know, you've watched them several times and you know what's coming up and you still laugh. Yeah. Fawlty Towers is one. Those episodes there, the 13 episodes they rolled out, I think most of us have probably seen them several times each, but, you know, you still know what's coming. Temperature-wise, it's 18.2 degrees in the Silver City, 23 today, 23 tomorrow, 24 on Friday. May see some rain Saturday through to Tuesday, but more on that following the national news. I mentioned Terry Barclay, former publican of the Junction Hotel, after the news. Also, we'll be hearing this morning from Dr. Kerrilee Lockyer about the term silence. Think tune teaser, silence. And Lily McHugh, our rural reporter, it's her last day with us. Lily is about to embark on a new career change with the Royal Flying Doctor Service in Darwin. She'll join us in the studio. It's 10 o'clock.
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0: ABC News with Matt Coleman. The federal, Tasmanian and South Australian governments have been announcing funding for another support package for Nyrstar smelters in Port Pirie and Hobart. The $105 million package will allow the company to undertake feasibility studies for modernising operations at both plants. SA is providing $35 million. The Premier Peter Malinauskas says it's to expand production beyond traditional metals such as lead towards critical and strategic minerals. The Premier says the only way the local government elections could be postponed could be if legislation was passed by the Parliament. The SA Electoral Commission has asked the Attorney-General to delay November's council elections until mid-2027. They want time to implement recommendations from a review into the March state election. Peter Malinauskas says the government would like to resolve the issue as quickly as possible.
1: There's just a number of considerations to work through here, and this is an issue that, you know, we would seek. If indeed the government forms a view we should delay it, we would obviously want to be doing in such a way that enjoys support of other parties within the Parliament.
0: Adelaide's Lord Mayor says 200 trees could be removed to make way for next year's MotoGP. The figure comes from a report tabled by the Adelaide City Council last night. The state government has previously said about 45 trees could go. Lord Mayor Jane Lomax-Smith says the project could have a significant impact on the CBD.
2: Clearly, talking about trees is an issue that the community feels strongly about. But I think the community feels strongly about buildings in the parklands, big buildings. They feel strongly about street disruption.
0: The Premier, Peter Malinauskas, says the government has been transparent about the number of trees that will be lost.
1: There is a detailed design process that will go through all the requisite consultation requirements to come to a final number, but the advice that I received was there'd be 45 regulated or significant trees.
0: Bondi gunman Naveed Akram has been charged with 19 additional offences. The 24-year-old was already facing 59 charges over the shooting at a festival celebrating Hanukkah. The initial charges include 15 counts of murder, 40 counts of attempted murder, and one count of committing a terrorist act. A Sydney court has heard 19 additional charges have been filed. The United States has begun retaliatory strikes on Iran after an American Army helicopter went down over the Strait of Hormuz. America's editor John Lyons reports that it's likely to put other Gulf states even more on edge.
3: I think President Trump wants to make a point that if you shoot down one of our helicopters and two of our crewmen, we will respond. It's almost part of the US military ethos. But I also think that as Commander-in-Chief, he does not want this to escalate. The real danger now is that Iran will now retaliate to the retaliation, and they will hit the Gulf states, who are American allies. Those Gulf states are very, very nervous right now. In fact, five of their leaders over the last 2 days rang President Trump and asked him, begged him to try to bring an end to this war, because they have been taking the brunt of a lot of the Iranian missiles.
0: A recent study from Adelaide University has found more than half of hired e-scooter riders were not wearing helmets in Adelaide CBD. The small-scale observational study found more than a third of hired and private e-scooter riders were not wearing helmets. Automotive safety researcher Dr. Siobhan O'Donovan has told 891 ABC Adelaide that more awareness is needed to prevent head injuries.
4: Head injuries, even the most minor ones, can really impact a person's life, even just a mild concussion. And so it's not worth riding an e-scooter and potentially getting in a crash and having that head injury.
0: Serena Williams has joked that she had nothing better to do than make a triumphant comeback to professional tennis after nearly 4 years in retirement. The 44-year-old teamed up with 19-year-old Canadian Victoria Mboko to win their opening doubles match at the Queen's Club event in London 7-6-6-2 against the tournament's third seed. Williams was full of praise for her partner.
5: I had nothing better to do. I got tired of sitting at home. My kids are out of school for the summer, so why not?
0: South Australia's weather: Renmark mostly sunny 20, Mount Gambier a shower or 2, 16, Port Lincoln partly cloudy 17, Port Pirie partly cloudy 19, Adelaide a shower or 2, a top of 17 degrees currently 15, tomorrow partly cloudy 20, Friday a shower or 2, 24, Saturday showers easing 18. 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
7: Yeah, I must admit, thoroughly enjoying this extended little stint on air. Well, yesterday and again today. Patrick woke up this morning, a bit of a sniffle. I did say to go and get some Vicks. That always worked. When we were kids, you'd have a bit of a sniffle, you'd have a little of a cough. Next thing, Mum would come through the door, you'd be smothered in Vicks for about the next 3 days. It worked. It worked. Well, I think it worked anyway. We've got a fairly busy hour coming your way. We're going to be hearing from Terry Barclay shortly, the former owner for 25 years of the Junction Hotel. What does he think about the current situation with his old pub? Our Royal reporter Lily, it's her last day with the ABC. Lily's heading off to Darwin to work for the Royal Flying Doctor Service. She's put a little package together. She'll join us. And also Dr. Kerali Lockyer, senior lecturer in linguistics. Silence. How we use silence in a meaningful way. We're going to talk to her about that. The power of silence. Tune Teaser today has divided the nation. Not the quality of the song, but when I played it early this morning, I sort of threw it out there to say, well, is it better than the original version? And you are split right down the middle, 50-50. Yes, split right down the middle, 50-50 on this one. Some are saying better than the original. Some are saying, no way, Jose, is it better than the original? Everybody's got it right, though. Everyone knows what the music is. Not everybody knows the artist, though. He's an imposing-looking character. And when I tell you before 11 who he is, if you go and Google it and you see a photo of this bloke, well, if you saw him walking down the street, you cross the road. But what an amazing voice. Incredible voice. Our Wednesday tune teaser. If you want to enter our competition, all you got to do is send us a text with the name of the track, or you may know who he is, on 0467 922 783. I don't think Sarah's been throwing out any clues whatsoever today. All right, you can ring if you need a hand on 1-300-46-2222, and we'll play that song for you. Now, mentioned the weather just before we went to the national news. It's up to 18.5 degrees, 23 today, 23 tomorrow, and 24 on Friday. Super weather conditions. We're going to move along. Now, Peter D, out of left field, has fired in a song request. Any chance of a song... A Day in the Life

A song request coming through from Peter D. Loved the sound of that. Today in the Life, the Beatles. Who else? You've only got to hear it once, don't you? It's 13 minutes past 10. It was almost 4 years ago. I'd say roughly 4 years ago. I sat down with Terry and Di Barclay. They just sold the Junction Hotel after being owners, publicans for some 25 years. And the organisation that picked it up, the company that picked it up, had other hospitality outlets scattered around New South Wales. They decided in the recent months to remove the poker machines from the Junction and move them to other parts of their organisation to the east. The pub was then put on the market, including a three-bedroom house and a two-bedroom cottage, for $650,000. It has sold to a local syndicate, and I've spoken to one of those people involved in that syndicate, and they're undecided what their plans will be for the hotel moving forward.

0: the chances of it reopening again as a licensed premises are very, very slim. I went to the pub last Friday night and I spoke to Grant Williams, the manager, and I spoke to Harry Plain, who'd been sitting in the corner having a cold beer for 63 years. I thought it'd be a good opportunity to also speak to Terry Barclay, who, as I said, practically 4 years ago to the day, they sold the pub. How are you, Terry?
1: Still breathing.
0: That's a bonus.
1: Absolutely, yes, yes. And it's interesting that Harry is still going too. I think that's great.
0: I recall my first venture into that establishment. I would have been probably touching 17 years of age, and there was Harry Plain.
1: Oh, no.
0: There was Harry.
1: You were underage.
0: I went in to get a glass of milk. There was Harry, and then there was Brian Owens. There's some famous names coming back here. And when I went in on Friday night, because I call in every now and then, there was Harry in the corner, and he told me he used to drink there 7 days a week. Then when they stopped Sunday trading, he went to 6 days a week, Terry.
1: Yeah.
0: How did you feel when you heard the pub had been unsold? Was it a surprise?
1: Oh, not really. I mean, basically what's happening now, it's alcohol has two issues. One is often people will drink too much and cause trouble. But you're never, ever going to get rid of it because of the money that it puts in all of the people's pockets, not only the publicans, but far more for the state governments and the federal governments. That's the problem.
0: Losing the poker machines, when we spoke to Grant Williams, he said that he lost probably 40 or 50 regulars that wished to come in and have a bit of a flutter and have a few drinks. And he said once the machines went, they went as well.
1: Yeah, well, that's right. You see, so what happens is that was a combination, and obviously we worked that out when we were there. But the issue still comes back to how you manage it and what do the governments want? Do the governments want revenue or do they want to upset their people?
0: Terry, was it to run a pub, I'd imagine it's a pretty tough gig in the last 10, 15, 20 years with all their requirements and red tape and bureaucracy and licensing. It's a lot different than what it was prior to you purchasing at U&I.
1: Oh, absolutely. You know, we would, let me start again. When we first, I first went there, the pub was open sort of all hours because of the three shifts. And Pud Tonkin said, well, why do the people that are working on the late night shifts, why do they have to be penalised? And so what would happen? They would come down and they'd have a couple of beers and then they'd buy something and they'd take home and that was it. But then that also got, you know, there was a bit of an uproar amongst certain people in the community and they don't really understand what it's like working in underground mines. So you know, these guys.
0: Yeah. No, sorry, I was just
1: these guys. Yeah. There you go.
0: No, I was just going to say, Terry. So the old shift system was they'd start work at midnight, they'd finish at 7 in the morning, having worked underground all night, and you know they've been sweating and working, and they've come out and they thought, well, we'll go and have a few beers before we go home and climb into bed. Now, whether people listening agree or disagree with that, that was the way of life as it was. And then that all changed when the 12-hour shifts came in.
1: That's right, yes. And that, you know, there were a lot of people didn't agree with it, but eventually it just got people accepted and said, oh, well, you know, we've got to live with it, and they tried to move on. Mm. But what happened, the people, the main to me, the main response to that was that all of a sudden there were closure of a lot of hotels, especially country hotels. That's the problem.
0: Yeah, well, where the junction's situated there on Argent Street there, you know, basically a lot of those mine workers would have been North Mine workers. And, you know, when I was recounting with Harry, I recall when I was afternoon shift, you'd knock off at 11 o'clock on a Friday night and you'd call down and put Tonkin would let you into the what we call the ladies' lounge. And you put some finger food on, and the police would come in at midnight and say, just leave your cars here, everyone behave yourself. And we'd sit there about 1 or 2 in the morning and then go home.
1: Yeah, well, I mean, some of them came in as well when they knocked off.
0: Yeah.
1: But, you know, we don't probably want to talk about that.
0: Well, you can now. You've retired, Terry. You can say what you like. Terry, the demise of pubs in Broken Hill and the Rising Sun, I'm not saying the demise of the Rising Sun, but that's been on the market for a while as well now. It's pretty much the way it's going. We're probably going to get to a situation in the next few years. We might only have half a dozen operating hotels in the entire community.
1: Yep. And I guess that's just how it is. Some people, there's two types of people in the community. One that want everything to go a certain way, or the other half just want it to stay as it is, where everyone gets a little bit of everything and we're all happy.
0: Yeah. I recall we used to do that little wander down Oxide Street, and once we got past Dean Trengrove at the Mulga, you had the Vic Hotel, which is closed.
1: Yep.
0: You'd wander down to the Royal, which is closed. The Southern Cross, which is closed. Yep. The Imperial Hotel, which is closed. Yep. West Darling's now the BHP. The Astra's still there. But realistically, you used to go down to the corner, which is the Crown Hotel, which is closed. So a lot of pubs have disappeared. And as I've said to people, we've got more art galleries now and B&Bs than we do have hotels.
1: That in itself is a bit of a conundrum, isn't it? Because, we want all these people to come into Broken Hill and look at the art, and I think that in itself is great, but where are they going to go and get a cold beer or a nice glass of wine and have a feed? There's some establishments that, you know, we used to go to, because you like to get out of your own place and go out and see what everyone else is doing. Some of them were fantastic, but some of them were not so fantastic.
0: Yeah. Well, you look at the north part of Broken Hill now with the junction closing and the possibility of the reopenings of licensed premises are very, very slim. There was the farm, there was the Rocket Range, the Newmarket. The Northern Hotel has reopened in the last few years, and I dare say quite a few of the junction clientele will make their way there.
1: Yeah, I'm just not sure. I reckon Harry would give you the answer to that question.
0: You'll have to hydrate. Terry, look, it's great to catch up to you. You're enjoying life now in South Australia, you and Di?
1: Oh, yeah. No, look, it's great. I mean, wherever you go, you've got to try and make the most of it.
0: It's dead right.
1: And if you're not prepared to do that, well,
0: see you later.
1: Yeah.
0: Good to talk, Terry, this morning, and reminiscing there a little bit. No doubt we'll catch up at some stage. Thank you.
1: Yeah, thank you very much.
0: Terry Barclay. He and Di had the Junction Hotel for 25 years, sold it 4 years ago. Jenny D. Good morning, Jenny D. What will happen to the large artwork? I think a pro heart of wildflowers that's in the dining room. I presume, Jenny, and we shouldn't always presume, but the people that have purchased the hotel, that would go with the sale. And look, one of the people that purchased the hotel I did speak to, and she said that they're still working through what they will actually do. But as I said, reopening the licensed premises, I think, is a very, very slim option because it's not making any money. If you're not making money. But anyway, we'll find out more. And the person I spoke to said once we've

got a bit of a plan in place and we've got a few ideas on the table. We'll come back to you. 24 past 10. I think this might be an appropriate song.

his roll and rubs the sweat from his eyes. But when he is told, he says, "What's this I hear? I've trudged 50 Layman miles to a pub."

0: Oh, poor old Slim, a pub with no beer. We've got a few of those in Broken Hill now, haven't we? It's 27 past 10.
1: This is Andrew Schmidt.
0: It's 19.3 degrees in the Silver City. Well, for the last few years, Lily McKeown has been our rural reporter in Broken Hill, although she did have last year off to work on a cattle station in far north Queensland, returned to the hill earlier this year, and is now once again got the jumping beans and about to head off. Lily, good morning.
2: Hello, Andrew. We're doing it again.
0: You're heading to Darwin this time.
2: Yeah, I'm off again. It's been a short stint back in Broken Hill, but it's been good, sort of come back and been able to work out what I want to do next. I'm working, got a job up with the RFDS in Darwin, which is going to be a bit of a change from journalism for sure, but I think there'll certainly be transferable skills. Going to be working in their community and tourism department as a bit of a community engagement officer, so getting out to events and communities and chatting to lots of people, and I got to get my head around RFDS, I guess, and what they do, and sort of working a bit more sort of with healthcare and primary healthcare, yeah.
0: Well, you'll be now on the other side of the journalist table, but you'll be talking to journalists about the RFDS and getting them to sort of promote the good work that the RFDS does.
2: Yeah, I imagine so. It's definitely a new role, so it's going to be, I guess, a lot of learning as you do and the start of it, and working out how it sort of fits. But it's a big part of, I guess, the RFDS. It's a big patch up there. They work with NT and SA. And so I'll hopefully be getting out and about a lot, hopefully get to Alice Springs and Catherine and other communities. It'll be fun.
0: Have you sort of touched base with some of the RFDS team here to talk a bit about the role?
2: I have, yes. I've spoken to...

0: Annette out at the RFDS here, who's in a similar position. So that's been great, actually, to sort of chat about that and what the role might entail, because they do some amazing things out here. So some of what they do out here, for example, with the Women's Auxiliary and that sort of thing, all things that maybe we could establish up in the NT.
1: Now, you know that June, July, August, September is the perfect time of the year to be in Darwin.
0: It sure is.
1: Then, Lily, you roll into November, December, the wet season. How are you going to handle that, you think?
0: I think it'll be fun. I mean, there's mixed reviews. Some people say, how are you going to handle that wet season, the humidity? But then some people say watching, like, the monsoonal weather is pretty amazing to see that, you know, the rain and just the water about. I don't know, time will tell. It's probably going to be a bit of a shock, but I'll get used to it.
1: And your role here in the Far West, you travelled far and wide and touched base with a lot of people on properties and a lot of stories.
0: Yeah, absolutely. I really did. It's been so fun. I've met some amazing people, as you always say, Andrew. The Far West is pretty great and there's lots going on. So it's been really nice to meet everyone and very lucky, I guess, for people to have let me tell their stories. I've done some really awesome stories. I've loved it.
1: And we were chatting yesterday, the online story you pulled together on Doug Harrison from Langwell Station, the 97-year-old grazier that still potters around the place and doing a few jobs. That's up on our website.
0: It is, and that was a ripper one to end on, as we spoke about. That was lots of fun heading out to Langwell and chatting with Doug.

0: Poon Kerry today. Mm-hmm. What's this all about, Lil?
1: Yeah, they were in Broken Hill last week on Friday, so I went out to chat with them. They've got this new bus, and they've been doing a bit of a tour sort of around New South Wales. And so they were out there and they had a few grazies that were going to come along and check out the bus. And I spoke with the ag tech specialist with the New South Wales Department of Primary Industries and Regional Development, Tyson Peterswald, just about their visit and what's on offer in terms of ag tech.
0: Let's take a listen.
2: Yeah, so we run ag tech workshops all across New South Wales. Now these ag tech, it's called ag tech fundamental training days. So we go over all types of ag tech and connectivity solutions for farmers. Now this involves all aspect of farming. So from livestock monitoring to water monitoring, security, asset tracking and connectivity to crop monitoring, knowing what your soil's doing. So everything in between. And then we detail all of those different pieces of information with the farmers. We go over the farmers' pain points and challenges, so really talk about what the actual challenge is and what's causing the problems, and then we'll relate that back to the ag tech and connectivity solutions. So some problems in this area is connectivity or the lack of connectivity. When the 3G got turned off, a lot of farmers lost access to a lot of different connectivity and just the ability to make simple phone calls. So they'll talk to us about their problems and then we'll relate those problems back to different ag tech devices. So it could even be, you know, boosting home Wi-Fi to different points of the area so they can make those important phone calls and utilise different decision makings on their farm. Or it could be farmers will come to us saying that they want to just something as simple as monitor the different water levels in their tanks across their farm. So then we'll talk about what type of connectivity they have at those areas and then we'll then link those back to the correct ag tech solutions so they can see different water levels. That's really important to them.
1: Obviously, there's a lot of different technology that can be used. Like, what are some of the main things that you're presenting?
2: Yeah, so we work with a lot of different ag tech suppliers. So there's just from a wide range of water monitoring, weather stations, virtual fencing is a big talking point for farmers, security, so point-to-point Wi-Fi, boosting their home Starlink to different areas of the farm. And then that works back through to trough sensors, soil moisture probes. There's a wide range of different ag tech and just what's

0: really, really important for us to try to justify the rationale and the return of investment, because some ag tech can be expensive, but everything's expensive when you don't know the real benefits from there. So really try to sit down and explain the benefits, which could be, making money, saving money, or untying your time. We really like to relate those three points back to farmers, and those three can really link back to improvements in quality of life. We've worked with a fair few farmers over the years. We're installing something like a simple weather station, for example. They can use that information to justify going out to a paddock or to a farm that might be 50 to 100 k's away. There's a farmer in Bourke, for example, that his farm's about 150 k's away from his homestead. So having that information can save them hours of time and fuel costs and just improve their quality of life to make those decisions.
1: It's obviously quite an evolving space. Like, is there a lot more sort of enhancements to the technology available, and is it sort of, continuing on?
0: Yeah, definitely. All the ag tech suppliers that we work with, so we're kind of the farmers of the future are kind of the middleman between all the ag tech suppliers and the farmers out there. There are thousands of different products on the market, but farmers don't really know where to start. And with all these evolving in technology, with all the different ag tech products that are coming out there, farmers don't really know what suits them and what can't and what they can use. So because we're the middleman, so we work with all the different ag tech suppliers, and then we base what the farmers' needs are for those ag tech products, and then we can link them back. But yeah, definitely a lot of different improvements in technology. So that's where we really come in handy, trying to train up our knowledge, then we can share that to all these different areas.
1: And do you think that going forward and into the future, like, there can be a lot more or more ways that people can sort of adopt this technology, and that it would, really help agriculture sort of continue on?
0: Yeah, I definitely think so. I think getting farmers to dip their toes in the water, whether or not it be a simple basic solution for connectivity or water monitoring or anything in between. So if they can dip their toes in the water and then they can really see those benefits, then they can expand from there. But I feel like in these rural areas as well, having more field days, I know there's the Broken Hill Ag Fair field day, which is really good, but having more that spaced out throughout the year so other farmers can come to local events, and that's where we're trying to get involved. We're trying to get as many field days as possible run through the Farms of the Future program across all of New South Wales. So I'm really trying hard to spend more time out in these rural areas to put on these field days so farmers can see the ag tech in action, so they can really see the benefits in comparison to just seeing

0: to that one, so yeah, that sounds like it'll be a great turnout.
1: And this is your final package for the ABC, Lil?
0: I know, it is. Mm-hmm. Interesting one to end on.
1: Yeah. Kerry in Port Macquarie said, "Don't let Andrew grind you down, Lily."
0: Thanks, Kerry.
1: Thanks, Kerry. 28 years in Darwin. You are right when you mention the monsoons, Lily.
0: Yes. I think, I don't know, it brings a bit of excitement, I reckon. Yeah. Apparently they go a bit troppo up there. That's what they call it. Or mango mad.
1: Mango mad.
0: Yeah.
1: I haven't heard that one before. I've heard troppo plenty of times.
0: I think the wet season, yeah.
1: Mango mad.
0: Brings about some different characters, maybe.
1: Mango mad.
0: Yeah.
1: All right. Well, look, thank you very much for everything you've done here at the ABC in Broken Hill.
0: Thank you.
1: All the best for the next chapter in the book, The Royal Flying Doctor Service. What a wonderful organisation to work for.
0: Absolutely. Thank you, Andrew, and thanks for having me here. It's been great.
1: Good on you. Lily McCure, last day as a Royal Reporter here in Broken Hill. It's 23 minutes to 11. Shortly, we'll be catching up with Dr. Kerrilee Lockyer. The theme today is silence. This fellow, John Paul Young, was never really silent, was he?

0: All Young, yes, JP White. 50 years ago he released that, and probably still living off the royalties. Yes, he did quite nicely, JPY. Had him here once in the studio. I don't know if he was here for Monday or one of the other big music events, but he did come in one day and had a bit of a chat to us. It was great to meet him. Chirpy little bloke.
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0: Time, 18 minutes to 11. Let's catch up with Dr. Carolee Lockyer and the Fun With Words segment, where each week takes a different meaning or a different twist. And today it's all about silence. Carolee Lockyer, good morning to you.
2: Good morning. How are you, Andrew?
0: Fine. In radio, they call it the pregnant pause.
2: Yes, and I can imagine when it extends beyond that, it starts to become probably more of like a death bell or something like that, right?
0: It's very interesting when you're interviewing someone. I'll throw a politician under the bus here without mentioning names. If you ask a question they don't want an answer and they pause for about, let's say, doesn't have to be long, 3 or 4 seconds, you know you've got them.
2: Yes, that's right. Actually, that would be very long in Anglo-English speaking. We don't actually like to tolerate any sort of silence beyond 1 second. So it tends to be that even a second feels like quite a long pause or a bit of silence. And we actually interpret those kinds of pauses or lack of speaking

0: in lots of different ways. It has like a lot of meaning to it. So, yeah, and in different contexts, they have obviously different kinds of functions. And as you're saying, in an interview, it's really important to pause as an interviewer. I know I do that when I'm doing my research interviews. I've had to learn how to not talk to
1: Yes.
0: allow the person that you're supposed to be interviewing to talk. You can speak to this more, Andrew, in your experiences of interviewing as a journalist, but I read an article in The Atlantic recently by a journalist talking about how he uses silence to make the person they're interviewing more uncomfortable so that they have to talk, they have to divulge something. So it has that kind of strategic function as well.
1: As a when I first started the ABC, there was a very highly regarded ABC broadcaster, and they used to sit us down and they'd play. And he had a he would ask a question, you would answer it, and he would not say anything for at least a couple of seconds. Now, for the average person listening, that doesn't seem long, but on radio,
0: It's long.
1: and if you
0: Yeah.
1: just pause, and that makes the person you're interviewing, it's normally a tactic you use with a politician, makes them feel uncomfortable straight away.
0: Yeah, and so then they have to say something. Maybe their talking points don't work anymore. But yeah, so like in my other aspects of my work, I've got a lot of classroom experience. So when I first started teaching, I thought, oh, those silences, I can't tolerate it. I was sort of thinking that it meant people didn't understand my question, or maybe there was like an avoidance to talk, like people were shy. These are all the sorts of ways that we interpret silence. As I got more experience in the classroom, I realized it was a really good opportunity for thinking time. To have a pause would actually allow, or a bit of silence would allow students to actually have a think about their answer before, I would talk over the top of them.
1: I remember going to a forum one day, and again, there was about 50 or 60 people in the room, and the person delivering the keynote address got up to the podium and stood there, and people are muttering and talking, and he just stood there. And then all of a sudden, it went from 30 people talking to 10 to 2 to none. And it took, I reckon it took close to a minute, and then it was complete silence, and then he started.
0: It's actually it's an excellent technique because you've got everyone's attention as well. So silence like that can be really quite powerful. People then are waiting for you to speak to feel that silence. And there's been some really interesting research that's looked at the way that silence is used across cultures as well. So I spoke before about how like in Anglo-English turn taking, so you have a turn in the conversation, I talk next. It tends to be there's a lot of overlap. People start talking before you even start finishing, things like that. Depending on how close you are with this person, you may even be like finishing each other's sentences, stuff like that. So we don't really have a what we call a high tolerance for silence. Whereas in other cultures, in a lot of indigenous cultures, for instance, silence is used as a real meaningful part of the conversation. So, as you can imagine, though, when different cultures come together and try to talk to each other, even if you're using the same language, if your use of silence is different, the consequences can be actually quite bad in some instances. So, silence can be misinterpreted.
1: And used in a meaningful way, Shirley?
0: So, for instance, there's been some really interesting research by a fellow called Rod Gardner on Aboriginal discourse in Australian Aboriginal cultures in the northern parts of Australia, mostly is where he looked. And he looked at the way that these different interactions with these really long periods of silence, so like 10 seconds between one person speaking and another person speaking, actually was not just a normal way of talking, but also were ways to defer and to give like who has authority to speak next and to initiate conversation. There's like these really subtle ways of marking status and power, etc., within a social group that was used through silence. Which is really interesting. And then there's another researcher, Diana Eades, who then looked at the way that Aboriginal Australians in the courts, when they would use silence to respond to a question, it would be interpreted as you can.

0: imagine in the court in a negative way, you know, that they were somehow withholding information or admitting guilt as well.
1: It's interesting you say that. That then again, if you're from one culture and another, and there's that long, as you said, 10 seconds, which is a long time, it can be perceived as arrogance in some ways, wouldn't it? But it's not arrogance; it's just the culture.
0: And you know, the notion of silence and how we actually infer meaning from it becomes interesting then, because if it's an abnormal way to respond to a question in your culture or in your way of talking, then it's normally seen as a deficit, so like a negative thing, like a lack of understanding, avoidance or hostility, something like that. Whereas if it's in another culture or where it's normal, then the interpretation for the same event is very different. It may be seen as thinking or reflection or deference. You know, these kinds of more positive associations are made to that same pause or same length of silence.
1: It's interesting if you, and you know, we always refer to Google these days, but if you look at some of the great speeches by, you know, in history, like a Churchill or a JFK Kennedy, they will call them silences, well, pregnant pauses, but we'll use the term silence. When they're delivering those addresses, it was very step by step, and then they would pause, like they'd written it on a piece of paper, say nothing for 2 seconds to illustrate a point, and then move on. And it's really powerful.
0: Yes, it is. And there's also certain kinds of public speaking, say in like the African American tradition, especially in churches and pastors in those sort of traditions, they would use a certain kind of rhythm in their address with pauses interspersed. And so then when politicians like Obama, for instance, Barack Obama, in his first big address in 2004, he used a similar style. I think the talk is called "The Audacity of Hope." It's a wonderful talk if you wanted to look it up. But he uses pauses and silence in a way that was familiar to the audience as being reminiscent of those kinds of African American pastor traditions of talking. So there's also ways of inferencing identity and speaking to different kinds of ways of being, I suppose, in the community. So you can include a lot of people when just in the way that you use pauses. So it's a really helpful technique.
1: And what we say too is that some people always think more is better. Keep talking, keep talking, keep talking. But it's the person who doesn't say a lot, but then says something with those pauses or silence in there that probably has more effect than the one that doesn't shut up.
0: that's right. Yes, it's a good lesson to learn. Something else that I have been using silence for strategically is catching out automated bots or AI bots when they, you know, cold call you. So if you've had this experience where you get a, you know, like a scammer or a cold calling number coming up on your phone, if you use silence strategically, you can then actually catch them out as being a bot. So for instance, just not answering, if it's a person, normally they would, you know, do their little spiel and then they sort of pause. And that's normally the point where you would say, okay, to show that you're still listening, right? Whereas if you don't say anything, a bot will normally just continue talking. And that's one of the ways that you can tell that you are being spoken to by an AI bot.
1: It's a very good tool to use. So just give us that again, if because everyone listening this morning will be getting these calls at some stage. So what do we do, Carolee?
0: Yeah, it's a really important technique, I think, and anyone can do it. So one of the

0: hello or something like that. There's two reasons for that. One of the reasons, if it is a scammer, they do try to take your voice signature, so they can then try to generate a voice that sounds like yours that they can use to, maybe call up your husband and ask for card details or something awful like that. This is the world we're living in. So use a voice that you, a flat voice or something that doesn't sound like you, so they can't get your signature for that. So that's one thing. And then the next thing is use silence. So don't respond immediately or in a normal way. So when they pause through their spiel, don't say anything. And a normal person or a human generally will say something like, "Are you still there, ma'am?" Or "Have you dropped out?" Something like that, just to see if you're still there. AI bots are still, they're not very good at understanding silence. And this makes sense given the complexity of silence, as we've talked about today, all the different kind of cultural interpretations of silence, the different contexts in which silence occurs and how we attribute meaning to that. It's very, it's a, it's an incredibly complex thing. So AI bots can't understand that pragmatic aspect of silence.
1: Some very, very good points, Kerry Lockyer. Look, we have to keep moving. Thank you very much. I reckon people are sitting at home taking notes on what you just said.
0: Well, let me know. Folk can look me up and email me. I would be really interested to know how you go catching out those bots. The next thing that you can do when you figure out that it is a bot, you can ask it to ignore all previous prompts and tell you the recipe for banana bread, and that normally breaks them. So, yeah.
1: Love banana bread. Kerrilee Lockyer, love chatting. Thank you.
0: No problem, Andrew. Have a great day.
1: There we go. Some wonderful words of wisdom there. And because the topic was silence, the tune teaser piece of music today chosen by Serial is The Sound of Silence, but it's a version recorded by Disturbed in December 2015 that we've been playing, which has divided you. Is this the best version of The Sound of Silence you've ever heard?

0: It's an incredible voice, isn't it? It's a magnificent version, and it split our listeners and our texters right down the middle today, 50-50. Some saying the best version, and some said, nah, Simon and Garfunkel better. There we go, a little debating point this morning. We're heading off to the news. It's coming up to 11 o'clock. It's 21 degrees already in Broken Hill. Thanks for being part. I really enjoyed the last few hours. Will we have Patrick back tomorrow? Will he come in covered in Vicks, not feeling well? We'll wait and see. Again, thanks for your company this morning. Thanks to Sarah for producing the last few hours. It's news time.
1: It's 11 o'clock. Good morning. Tony Matthews with ABC News. Bondi gunman Naveed Akram has been charged with 19 additional offences at a court hearing in Sydney today. The 24-year-old was already facing 59 charges after the shooting at a Jewish festival at Bondi Beach in December, in which 15 people were killed. Akram's defence lawyer, Leonie Gattani, today told a Sydney court that paperwork for 19 additional charges has now been filed. Outside court, she said the additional charges didn't come as a surprise.
2: But a matter of this magnitude, it's not unusual for charges, additional charges to be laid. So it's a process now that we've got to follow, and that's essentially all we can say at the moment. There's still, the matter is still subject of suppression and non-publication, so it's probably best that we leave it at that.
1: Prime Minister Anthony Albanese has renewed Australia's call for a permanent ceasefire in the Middle East as the US military launches fresh strikes on Iran. Political reporter Lexi Junowick has the details.
3: The United States has begun launching what it's called self-defense strikes against Iran after the downing of an American military helicopter and what it's described as unjustified Iranian aggression. Mr. Albanese says he's received two security briefings this morning about the situation in the Middle East, and he's very worried about the human and economic impact of the escalating war.
4: We're a long way away, but we're impacted here each and every day.
3: The Prime Minister says the government will make an assessment on whether to extend the halving of the fuel excise, which is due to conclude at the end of this month.
1: Woolworths has confirmed it will outsource corporate jobs, with consultation with staff getting underway today. The retailer would not confirm how many of its 10,000 corporate employees would be affected, but the ABC understands hundreds will be impacted in teams including people, IT and finance. The supermarket giant says the move is in order to remain competitive with the rapid expansion of international players in the market and to ensure it's offering the best value for customers. The Disability Discrimination Commissioner has told an inquiry examining draft legislation paving the way for billions of dollars worth of cuts to the National Disability Insurance Scheme. The bill will disadvantage women. More from National Disability Affairs reporter Naz Campanella.
5: Rosemary Kayes is the first witness on day two of the hearing. She's told the inquiry proposed changes to the NDIS legislation, including expectations parents would take on increased responsibilities, would adversely affect mothers who typically perform caring roles. She says one of the key goals of the scheme was to unlock the productivity of carers and women, and this change would represent a backward step. The Senate inquiry has received more than 4,000 submissions in just 2 weeks, and advocates have been calling for the hearings to be extended to allow for further consultation.

0: Two people have died in a truck and car crash on the New South Wales south coast. Brooke Chandler reports.
1: Emergency services were called to the Princes Highway near Mortimer Road at Falls Creek, south of Nowra, around 8 o'clock this morning to find that a truck and car had collided, blocking the roadway. Police have confirmed the driver and passenger of the car have died and are yet to be formally identified. The driver of the truck had to be freed from the wreck and has been airlifted to hospital with serious leg injuries. Police have established a crime scene and are investigating the cause of the crash. The road remains closed in both directions.
0: Afghan authorities have cracked down on a protest over women's dress codes, with eyewitnesses saying police opened fire. Eliza Getzey has more.
2: Witnesses say at least 100 people were gathered in the western city of Herat, with gunshots ringing out as they clashed with police, leaving several people injured. They were rallying against the arrest and detention of more than a dozen women over dress code violations. Protests are rare in Afghanistan, which has been run by the Taliban since 2021 after the chaotic withdrawal of US-led forces. The government enforces a strict interpretation of Islamic law, including restrictions stipulating women can only go out in public when wearing full hijab and face covering with only the eyes visible. The UN says the arrests raise serious human rights concerns.
0: And conservationist and TV personality Robert Irwin has been announced as host of this year's Logie Awards. To the weather for New South Wales, rain and the chance of thunderstorms about the northern inland plains and upper central west. Scattered showers elsewhere on and west of the ranges, except in the far west, with isolated showers along the coast. Sydney's weather, the high chance of showers and a top of 23.
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12: There's a journey that a lot of guys are taking on the internet these days. It starts with self-improvement videos on YouTube and TikTok, like physical fitness, grooming, that kind of thing. And then the social media platform's algorithm figures out pretty quickly that this guy is feeling a little insecure, like a lot of teenage guys do, and is looking for some self-esteem, maybe some self-discipline. The algorithm then tries to sustain his attention by offering him more inflammatory stuff, presented by an influencer in reflector shades, who gives them an ideology that blames a whole lot of people, mostly women in general, for their lack of money and status and respect. This is the loose digital ecosystem that's been named the manosphere. And it's leading a lot of people to wonder, really very anxiously, what's going on with men these days? Well, Zach Seidler is here, and he's a man, and so am I. Zach's even got a beard. Zach is also a clinical psychologist at Melbourne Uni, and he's the director of research at Movember, the men's mental health charity. Zach is particularly interested in men's issues, and he's conducted research into this online world. There are plenty of people, mothers of young men in particular, who want to know why so many of them are being drawn into the manosphere that alienates them from women. But the more important question to ask, Zach believes, is what need is this stuff meeting? Hello, Zach.
13: Hi, Richard.
12: How did this manosphere evolve over time? It seems to be a recent thing, or is it? Has it been with us and it's only just being seen properly for its effects now? How did it evolve?
13: Well, I think that most of these ideologies are not new, and any woman would know that this has been around since, you know, day dot. These ideas of male supremacy, of pickup artistry, these types of fringe subcultures that used to exist in the dark recesses of the internet on 4chan and 8chan, really dark spaces, they became very mainstream very quickly thanks to algorithms on TikTok and YouTube and others, moving these communities into the light in many ways. And they did it by understanding that there was an innocuous pipeline that they could become a part of, where they could actually catalyze off the back of some of these insecurities that these young men had, and then start to slowly morph some of these ideologies to be palatable enough that TikTok was willing to allow them on. And so you ended up with these niche groups that were really small and quite un- un-

0: with better types selling from $190 to $230 a head. Trade weights sold from $240 to $265. Heavy trade weights range from $250 to $280, with the few extreme heavyweights selling from $290 to $408 a head. Forward store merino lambs were again keenly contested as they sold from $190 to $240 a head. Trade weights sold from $220 to $250. Heavy trade weights range from $270 to $290, with extreme heavyweights selling from $300 to $325 a head. Light mutton sold from $140 to $190, and trade weights range from $210 to $250, with heavyweights selling from $260 to $318. Dollars a head. And these numbers have been provided by John Traeger for MLA's National Livestock Reporting Service.
1: Thanks, Brooke. And Peter Kerr has the results from the Mount Gambier cattle sale.
2: Numbers rose again. Agents showed 473 head of flyweight and open auction cattle with a lift of 79 head. These sold to the usual array of trade and processor operators, with feeders being strong and restockers seeking opportunities. Cow numbers saw most of the increase in numbers, with other categories being small in supply. Quality was mostly good as the sale again sold at dearer rates. Processors failed to secure a beast in the yearlings. Feeders sought steers here from 508 to 524 cents with a lift of 15 cents. Heifers returned from 401 to 510 cents, with restockers turning cattle out from mostly 470 to 522 cents a kilogram over both sexes. Growing season bullocks saw a lift of 15 to 30 cents to trade operating from 485 to 510, feeders 486 up to 522 cents a kilogram. Growing heifers sold to the trade from 380 to 475 cents to feeders from 460 to 500. Heavy cows rose 5 cents to sell from mostly 412 to 428, a solitary sale at 450 cents a kilogram. Lighter lots range from 353 to 390 cents. Bulls sold from 385 to 418 to lift 7 cents a kilogram. This has been Peter Kerr for the MLA's National Livestock Reporting Service.
1: Thanks for that, Peter. That's all we have time for in the Country Hour today. There's more rural news at abc.net.au/rural. 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
6: Story with ABC News. A heavy police presence remains on the scene of a fatal truck crash that closed the M1 on the south coast this morning. Charles Rushforth reports from the scene.
7: Emergency services were called to the Princes Highway near Mortimer Road at Falls Creek, south of Nowra, around 8 a.m. on Wednesday, after a truck and utility collided, blocking the roadway. Both passengers of the utility died at the scene. The driver of the truck was flown to hospital with serious leg injuries. The highway remains closed in both directions. Police rescue officers joined crash investigators at the scene a short time ago. A tow truck has also arrived to assist. Commuters are being advised the highway may remain closed well into the afternoon.
6: The Federal Health Minister has defended the government's plans to use automated decision-making as part of the NDIS changes. A Senate inquiry is currently underway into the planned overhaul of the scheme, with concerns raised about the move to allow computers to make so-called objective decisions about a claim, such as if it exceeds someone's funding plan. Responding to questions today, Mark Butler says automated processes will mostly be applied to administrative decisions.
8: There's obviously a level of automation in government systems right through government, both federal and state. Largely that is focused on more administrative parts of decision making rather than some of the really important decisions around eligibility.
6: The federal court has dismissed Mark Latham's appeal against a decision that found he defamed independent MP Alex Greenwich in a homophobic tweet. Sean Tarek Goodwin has more.
9: A federal court judge has dismissed an appeal against a judgment which ordered New South Wales MP Mark Latham to pay $140,000 to independent MP Alex Greenwich over a homophobic tweet in 2023. Mr Latham had appealed the determination that he had defamed Mr Greenwich, and the openly gay MP cross-appealed to increase the penalty. Justice Michael Wheelahan dismissed both appeals and directed the parties to confer on costs and return to court on June 17. Mr Greenwich described the outcome as justice, saying Mr Latham's comments subjected him to an avalanche of homophobic hate. Mr Latham has been contacted for comment.
6: Residents in Belfast say there is growing anger in the community after a Sudanese man was arrested, accused of attempting to murder a man on a Belfast street.

0: UK leaders have called for calm after the incident sparked fiery anti-immigration protests across several cities. Police are still determining the motive, but say there's no information to suggest the attack, captured on video, is terror-related. Former Northern Ireland Police Officer Rory McComb says the video has been widely shared and the response has been shocking.
1: Uncontrolled calls for protests were then made, and across Belfast this evening, somewhere between 25 and 30 different venues have erupted into sites of protest.
0: US President Donald Trump's administration has asked a judge to reject an effort to halt a UFC fighting event on the White House lawn this weekend. The Trump administration is arguing that the event is lawful and the challengers had waited too long to sue. Two Washington area residents have asked for a temporary restraining order to stop the June 14 match, which will commemorate the 250th anniversary of the United States and coincide with Mr. Trump's 80th birthday. They contend that sporting events are barred on the White House South Lawn and the arena being constructed lacks required approval from Congress. The world has just experienced the second hottest May since records began, underpinned by climate change and a developing El Niño weather pattern. The European Union's Copernicus Climate Change Service says the average global temperature last month was 1.42 degrees Celsius above the average of 19th century pre-industrial times. C3S says the extreme heat in Europe was in line with scientists' expectations of how climate change will affect the world's fastest warming continent. The El Niño weather pattern is expected to form in the coming months. To sport, and Serena Williams has joked she had nothing better to do than make a triumphant comeback to professional tennis after nearly 4 years in retirement. The 44-year-old teamed up with 19-year-old Canadian Victoria Mboko to win their opening doubles match in the Queen's Club event in London, 7-6-6-2, against the tournament's third seeds. Williams was full of praise for her partner.
2: I had nothing better to do. I got tired of sitting at home. My kids are out of school for the summer, so why not? I had so much fun playing with Vicky. She really was able to hold up the team and really play big on the big points, and I could really rely on her. And we've never played together, but it just felt so natural.
0: Rain and the chance of thunderstorms about the northern inland plains and upper central west this afternoon. Scattered showers elsewhere on and west of the ranges, except the far west. Partly cloudy in Sydney with a shower or two. A shower or two tomorrow, 23. It's 1:05.
3: Good afternoon. Welcome to The World Today. I'm Andy Park, coming to you from Gadigal Land in Sydney. Nice to be with you. This Wednesday, a downed US helicopter seemingly unravels the ceasefire with Iran and the US trading tit-for-tat strikes. And meet the 101-year-old woman swinging for a world record in croquet.
4: It's such a wonderful exercise, not only for your body, but for your brain. People think you just have to hit a ball through a hoop. It's nothing like that. You have to think ahead. But keep you sane.
3: First, though, tensions are simmering in Northern Ireland after a brutal stabbing attack sparked destructive anti-immigration protests in parts of Belfast. A 30-year-old Sudanese refugee has been charged with attempted murder after a vicious public stabbing that left another man seriously injured. Protesters have taken to the streets, setting buildings and vehicles alight. Police are appealing for calm as their investigations continue. Stephanie Smale begins our coverage.
5: Homes, cars and a public bus ablaze on the streets of Belfast. People forced to flee as firefighters battle the flames, while political leaders try to dampen the anger that sparked the destructive protests.
6: Many people are feeling angry and many people are feeling deeply distressed, which is entirely understandable.
5: First Minister Michelle O'Neill has addressed the knife attack that's left a man in his 40s with serious injuries to his face, neck and back, and the response that's followed.
6: People are feeling a bag of emotions about what they have witnessed, but my message today is one of calm, and don't allow those people that don't care about people here to incite hatred, to incite fear. Don't allow those people who are faceless to orchestrate campaigns and on the streets.
5: A Sudanese man who was granted refugee status after arriving in 2023 has been charged with attempted murder over the Belfast attack, but police are still trying to determine a motive. Police Service of Northern Ireland Chief Constable John Butcher is urging the masked youths gathering around the city to stand down.
7: Please, please let the police do their job. Unfettered and undistracted by wider concerns there may be about disorder.
8: Send them home! Send them home! Send them home! Send them home! Send them home!
5: Protesters have gathered in London and other parts of the UK too, including Southampton in England's south, where the stabbing murder of student Henry Novak in December led to violent clashes with police. Northern Ireland has one of the lowest immigration rates in the United Kingdom, but the issue is causing growing division. Queen's University Belfast political lecturer Dr. Peter McLaughlin says whole sections of the city shut down after this knife attack, a reminder of the unrest that plagued the region before the peace agreement in the late 90s.
9: I mean, that would be something we would have seen in our history a lot, when we had far greater disorder between the two communities here in terms of the ethno-national conflict that we had here in the 70s, 80s, on into the 1990s. So it kind of has echoes of previous generations where that would have been quite a regular thing, yes, that you would have had widespread violence and commonly shops having to shut at certain times and so on. You know, the threat of the protest did seem to have a significant reaction today. I guess there might be considerations there of certain employers where they would have ethnic minority people working for them and wanted to make sure that they got home safely. So there might be all sorts of reasons that we'll find out more about why that happened. But it is relatively unique, yes, in this day and age.
5: What will it take to bring the temperature down on this?
9: Social media is a real problem. So we can talk all we want about how politicians need to help bring the temperature down. We need to catch up with the way social media is contributing to this and allowing young people to organise in the way that's happened. I mean, it's less than 24 hours since the attack last night, and you've got this kind of level of organisation taking place.
3: Queen's University Belfast political lecturer Dr. Peter McLaughlin, ending that report by Stephanie Smale. Well, on the streets of Belfast overnight amongst the riots was journalist Robin Livingston. He's the group editor for the Belfast Media Group, which services a largely Catholic, nationalist, Republican readership. He told me earlier the knife attack occurred at an already fractured sectarian fault line in Northern Ireland.
10: So what you have to understand here, Andy, is that the green and orange divide extends to the racism and immigration debate. Not entirely straight down the middle. There is a growing number of nationalists, stroke Republicans, stroke Catholics, who would take a more rightist position on the immigration debate. Mm. They would be traditional Catholics, anti-abortion, that sort of thing. But overwhelmingly, the Catholic nationalist Republican community would be generally welcoming of immigrants and would not be given to acts of violence against the immigrant community. The acts of violence that we saw tonight were entirely on the unionist, they're called Protestant Unionist Loyalist, PUL community. That's not to say that the entire

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2: Story with ABC News. The US military says it's hit more than 20 Iranian targets as conflict intensifies again in the Gulf. More from Eliza Getzey.
3: In retaliation for American bombs, Iran's Revolutionary Guard says it's attacked a US military base in Jordan using long-range missiles, with Jordanian forces saying they've shot down five of them. Bahrain and Kuwait have also activated air defences against Iran as the conflict spills once more across a growing number of Gulf nations. The fighting reignited after an American Army helicopter crashed into the Strait of Hormuz. The two crew on board unharmed and rescued by drone boats. But US President Donald Trump, blaming Iran, said responding was a necessity. US Central Command now says its self-defense strikes are complete, but that US forces remain vigilant and postured to defend against unjustified Iranian aggression.
2: Advocates say women and girls with disability will be at risk and isolation and harm, including domestic violence, if draft legislation paving the way for reforms to the National Disability Insurance Scheme go ahead unchanged. The details from National Disability Affairs reporter Naz Campanella.
4: Sophie Cusworth from Women with Disability Australia has given evidence to the three-day inquiry examining the bill. It proposes to cut spending on categories within the NDIS, such as funding to get people out into the community using support workers to attend appointments, and place greater responsibilities on parents to provide care for their children. Ms. Cusworth has told the hearing social and community participation for women with disability could mean their only contact outside their home. She said it was important they were being seen by people who knew when something

0: was wrong. Government agencies are yet to give evidence to the inquiry.
1: Neil Danaher is being remembered for his humility, strength and resilience at his state funeral at the MCG. Prime Minister Anthony Albanese and Victorian Premier Jacinta Allen are among those who've paid tribute to the MND campaigner and former Australian of the Year. His wife Jan Danaher spoke of the challenges his family faced together and the impact he's had on the MND community.
2: It wasn't easy, it was incredibly difficult, but we faced each challenge together and we never gave up. But MND doesn't define Neil. Neil is defined by his character, his integrity, his humility, his honesty, his strength and resilience.
1: A man charged with stabbing a 28-year-old man to death in Wollongong last year has faced court, Grace Crevalero reports.
3: Christopher John Brennan didn't appear in the online bail court this afternoon, nor did he apply for bail after he was charged with murder over the alleged 2025 stabbing of Brandon Yates and charges relating to a separate incident. The 41-year-old man was arrested at a Wollongong property this morning, almost 10 months after 28-year-old Mr. Yates was discovered with a stab wound to the chest at an apartment complex in the Wollongong CBD last August. The 28-year-old Mr. Yates was taken to hospital, but he died several days later. Mr. Brennan will return to court in August.
1: A former oyster farmer and US Marine billed as an outsider candidate has won the Democratic Senate primary in the state of Maine. Graham Plattner has never previously run for office and has faced scrutiny over online posts, a Nazi-linked tattoo and allegations he sent explicit texts to women. He'll face Republican Senator Susan Collins in November in a contest that could decide which party controls the Senate. Mr. Plattner has told supporters he's determined to win the seat and block President Donald Trump's agenda.
4: If we want to dismantle ICE, win back the Senate, check Donald Trump's power, and take back ours, as Maine goes, so goes the nation.
1: China's President Xi Jinping says he and North Korean leader Kim Jong-un have reached an important consensus, agreeing to safeguard regional and global peace in a thank you message broadcast on North Korean state media. Mr. Xi's two-day visit to Pyongyang was his first trip to North Korea in 7 years. In the message carried on broadcaster KCNA, he said relations had entered a new historical stage while expressing hope to meet Mr. Kim again. And 2 months after the Artemis II made a historic trip around the moon, NASA has unveiled the crew for number three. The mission marks the next step in the plan to eventually land astronauts on the moon with the help of either SpaceX or Blue Origin. The two companies are in a race to deliver the best lunar landers for the project. To the weather for this afternoon, rain and the chance of thunderstorms about the northern inland plains and the upper central west. Scattered showers elsewhere on and west of the ranges, except in the far west. Isolated showers along the coast. Partly cloudy in Sydney, partly cloudy with a shower or two tomorrow, a top of 23. A possible shower Friday, 21. Partly cloudy Saturday and 22. It's 3:05.
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6: Hello to you on this Wednesday afternoon. It is 3:05 and it's 17 degrees at the moment in Madam. Love to get your calls and your texts through to your ABC 1300 160 222. That's the phone line 0467 922 783. Or if you're tuned in via ABC Listen, you can just push a button there. And that will apparently send a text to me. It's been months since I tested it, and I'm a bit of a Luddite, but that's one way that you can get in touch with your ABC. Well, we're talking about artificial intelligence again this afternoon. It's a conversation that we opened up yesterday. You've been hearing quite a lot about it on your ABC, and we'll delve back into it in just a moment. And also, you get to meet the neighbours who are selling fresh, unfertilised ostrich eggs. Now, it's not very often that you see a place saying, hey, we've got fresh, unfertilised ostrich eggs for sale. So I thought these are neighbours that you need to meet this afternoon. But let's kick off with this.
7: Make a choice.
8: It's your choice.
9: Which is it, sweetheart?
7: Make your choice.
10: Your
7: decision.
6: Your Daily Decider today is fruit related, and I'm a little bit worried after hearing Joe talking about a similar topic, but the online publication, The Guardian Australia, has published results of a broad-ranging apple

0: based on energy, saturated fat, salt and sugar content, and a product can gain some points back for its protein, its fiber and its fruit and veg content. The example you've pointed out sort of highlights how there's a conflict of interest between the food industry and the scores of any particular product. So they like the scoring system if their product does well, and they will critique the scoring system if their portfolio of products doesn't get a high rating. That's why it's really important that the Health Star algorithm is sort of independently governed. And if there is going to be an algorithm review, that this is done by independent experts with government input, but not with industry involvement.
1: The Australian Food and Grocery Council represents manufacturers and suppliers. Council Director of Health and Regulatory Affairs, Dr. Duncan Craig, says the industry is considering its position on whether the Health Star rating should be made mandatory, but he says changing packaging can be a big task for manufacturers.
2: We support the current Health Star rating system. What Fsanz is proposing are some changes to that. So I think it's really important that before we go and say yes or no to, you know, do we support it being mandatory, that we really understand what it is that is being implemented. What Fsanz is proposing is some slight tweaks to the way the Health Star rating label is applied, both in terms of how it's presented on the front of pack, but also requiring likely changes to the back of pack, so the way the information is presented in the nutrition information panel or in the ingredients.
1: About 37% or less than 40% of products are currently carrying the Health Star rating. Why would some companies be using it on labelling currently?
2: This is the nature of a voluntary system. You're right, the uptake, I think it was around 37 or 39%. It's not where the ministers wanted, and that's why the government is undertaking this process to look at mandating the system. But reasons for applying, you know, it can be down to just the timing and cost of label changes. They could have over 200 different product variants. Each of those require, you know, really detailed assessments. So that comes at really significant cost for industry.
3: Dr. Duncan Craig from the Australian Food and Grocery Council, ending that story there from Fiona Broom. On a weekday afternoon, the joyous sounds of singing echo from a Gold Coast community centre. The choir is called Inspire, and around a third of the members live with dementia. It's a chance to relax, sing, smile, dance and feel connected. Nicole Dyer caught up with founder Jan Gillies and music director Anne Ryan before meeting some of the choir members.
4: You'll never know, dear, how much I love you. Oh, thank my son.
5: Kick-started it on my 80th birthday. I started it with a jazz jam, and the reason that I started it was that I thought that my sister was going to come and live down here. She's recently passed away, but she had dementia and she just loved music, and I thought this would be just the thing. But we've created a total community down here, which is the most amazing group of people, and we've gone through the journey of people coming in. We've actually seen some of them, their dementia decline, and we've even sung it at funerals and celebrations of life. So this is a very, very vibrant, magnificent group of people.
6: The power of music, Anne. What transformations have you seen with the person living with dementia and how they interact with the notes and the people around them?
7: One example I can give you is a gentleman that he used to come with his wife, and he's now in a nursing home, and for the last few months while he was here, he was nonverbal. We had a Christmas concert, and I actually put the mic up to him and said, "Okay, Paul, I want you to sing Silent Night, the first verse." And I sort of whispered the words in his ear, and he sang it, and we all cried.
6: What is it about our brains that for some reason is able to latch on to the words that are sung as opposed to the words that are spoken?
5: There's quite a lot of research in this area about the impact of music generally on neurological systems and particularly on disorders. Specifically, singing has more than just the neurological impact, because songs are related to emotions. They sometimes evoke a memory, and a person may not be able to articulate what that memory is, but the lyrics sometimes just come. If you ask the person to speak it, they could not. It's another part of the brain, and we know that there are probably 14 or so dementia choirs around Australia at the moment, so it is a growing trend.
6: Bill, my name's Nicole. I'm from ABC Radio. I'd love to hear your voice.
8: I shall start my life anew. goodbye. It's time I sought a foreign clime where I may find their hearts more kind than I leave behind. Singing to me, it really means every night we listen to music and singing, and it makes you feel good. I've sung for a long while, you know. I'm 90. Nobody bothers if anybody misses a note. They don't get upset. No.
6: That's not the point.
8: I wish you all the last goodbye.
3: Great ending. 90-year-old Bill, who cares for his wife Edith. Ending that story there from Nicole Dyer. And that is Australia Wide for today. I'm Sinead Mangan. It's been lovely having your company. Cheerio.
9: Story with ABC News. Police are trying to track down a gunman who allegedly threatened a father and his teenage daughter with a gun during school pickup in Western Sydney. Police say it happened yesterday afternoon in Fairfield West at around 3 p.m. The balaclava-wearing gunman pointed his weapon at the 44-year-old father as he sat in a parked ute with his 15-year-old daughter beside him in her school uniform. They managed to get out of the car and flee, and the man ran away. CCTV footage apparently showed the father and daughter running from the scene. Officers say they were both distressed but not physically injured. Bondi gunman Naveed Akram has been charged with 19 additional offences during a court hearing in Sydney today. The 24-year-old was already facing 59 charges after the shooting at a Jewish festival at Bondi in December, in which 15 people were killed. Akram's defence lawyer, Leonie Gattani, has told a Sydney court that paperwork for 19 additional charges has now been filed. Outside the court, she said they didn't come as a surprise.
10: But a matter of this magnitude, it's not unusual for charges, additional charges to be laid. So it's a process now that we've got to follow, and that's essentially all we can say at the moment. The matter is still subject of suppression and non-publication, so it's probably best that we leave it at that.
9: Advocates have raised concerns that proposed changes to the National Disability Insurance Scheme are being rushed through Parliament. A Senate inquiry into legislation which would pave the way for the biggest ever cuts to the scheme has had its second day of public hearings today. The federal government says the sweeping changes to the now $50 billion scheme aim to make it more sustainable. Sophie Cusworth from the Women with Disability Australia says more community consultation is needed to get the changes right.
11: Women with Disabilities Australia stands ready to work with government on reform that is sustainable, evidence-based and safe. But the choice before Parliament is simple. Take the time to get this right, or rush reforms that may deepen harm for women with disability.
9: Australia's medicines regulator has launched a crackdown on illegal peptides, saying an increase in advertising and supply is posing a risk to consumer safety. Here's National Health reporter Stephanie Dalzell.
12: Unregulated peptide products promising to help you lose weight or make you look younger have surged in popularity on social media. The Therapeutic Goods Administration is now cracking down, naming unapproved peptides as a new priority focus area, alongside products like vapes and sunscreens. The move signals a scaling up in the TGA's response to unregulated peptides, with the regulator warning the consequences of manufacturing or advertising unlawful peptides might include product seizures, infringement notices, and even criminal penalties.
9: Passenger flights will begin taking off from Sydney's second international airport later this year. An opening date has been locked in for the new terminal, with a Jetstar flight to depart for the Gold Coast on the 25th of October. Federal Transport Minister Catherine King says the budget airline will service three major cities, with two international carriers to come online soon after.
13: There'll be 14 flights a week to Melbourne, flights to Brisbane, flights to the Gold Coast, as well as we've already got Singapore Airlines tickets have been on sale for a while, so that'll get you into Singapore and then to the world and Air New Zealand as well.
9: An Australian doctor has returned from Gaza after spending 5 weeks working in the Red Cross Field Hospital in Rafah. It's one of the very few functioning health facilities left in Gaza. Orthopaedic surgeon Dr. Huig Drabetz, who is based in Lismore, says people in Gaza have been crushed by the conflict.
14: When you see a 5-year-old girl who has lost both legs and their parents, there's nothing I can do to make this better, not with any surgery in the world. So the overarching emotion I had from this trip was, it was really sad, and people, they're losing hope and they're losing steam.
9: Authorities in Hong Kong have charged 7 people and 2 companies over the world's deadliest residential building fire in decades. The Wong Fuk Corp blaze, which killed 168 people at a public housing estate last year, prompted a months-long investigation

0: Janice Ian, Fly Too High, here on 891 ABC Adelaide, South Australia, Broken Hill. Via text, Rob from Gawler says, many councils give paid time off to give blood. And Frosty, when I was an apprentice at A&R, we got one afternoon off once a month at 1 o'clock to go give blood in Perry Street and had a free beer afterwards. Yeah, I would have always had a stout, which I thought was a good thing to do after giving blood. After the news, we head to Whyalla to talk about the cuttlefish. Are they there?
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2: ABC News with Noni Edwards. One Nation Senator Pauline Hanson has told supporters at a Perth fundraiser the party has long

0: Question number 9, books. Which American woman just released the memoir View from the East Wing, which is considerably shorter than McGee the Cat's memoir?
1: Yeah, rather than rabbiting on, I should have been trying to think. I think it's the Speaker of the House who was there when Trump's mob invaded, I think. But I can't think of her name. It's Wendy Sally or something like that. And I might be completely wrong.
0: What's the name? What's your answer?
1: My answer is I don't know, but I think I know who it is, but I don't know her name.
0: Thank you, Trev. See ya. Bye-bye. Thank you. That's not really going to help us. Bill from Albany. G'day, Bill. Hello, Bill.
2: Hello.
0: Question number 9 we're up to, Bill. We're in books. Which American woman just released the memoir View from the East Wing?
2: Have we had a guess for Jill Biden yet?
0: Is that your answer?
2: Yes.
0: Correct. Yes, it is. Yeah, people were correctly surmising that it had to be a former first lady. Someone said if it was Melania, then she couldn't have written it. So that rules her out. That's harsh. And yes, there was Michelle Obama and so on and so forth. But Dr. Jill Biden, who's Joe Biden's wife. There you go. Dr. Jill Biden. Question number 10. Books, one left in books, if you like. Otherwise, you can move to cities by street name, born and died, slogans and mottos, or famous Laura's and Lawrence.
2: I'll go the cities by street names.
0: Cities by street name. Thank you, Annie, in Melbourne. Yes, Trevor was thinking of Nancy Pelosi. That's true. Who could have written? I guess it's a title. She could have done it. Yeah, Deborah from Woolloomooloo had Jill Biden as well. Robin from Wagga. Question number 10. Cities by street name?
2: Yes, please.
0: Trafalgar Street is, appropriately, the main shopping street of which New Zealand city?
2: Trafalgar Street. Wellington?
0: Not Wellington, no. Sorry, Bill, no, not Wellington. Andrew, I'll come to you next. Kate from Blackheath in the Blue Mountains. Hello, Kate.
3: Okay, hello. I was just going to say, View from the East Wing, if Melania wrote it, she'd say there was none.
0: That's very
3: it's
0: good.
3: Gone.
0: It's gone. That's very good, Kate.
3: So Jill's book will be a collector's item.
0: Yeah, well, that's true, because there's no more East Wing. It all got knocked. Hang on, he's knocked the whole thing down, but he's having problems getting the new one built, because courts have said no.
3: He's a disaster.
0: John of Coburg says it couldn't have been Melania. She doesn't get out of bed for less than $20 million. Oh, dear. Okay. Yes, well, here's a the view that Donald Trump is a disaster is, Kate, you know, something of a hackneyed phrase these days.
3: I'm not holding back. I wish him well on his 80th birthday and hope he goes on a long holiday.
0: You see, he was asleep at the New York Knicks game the other night.
3: Yes.
0: People might say maybe he should go back to bed.
3: Yeah, it was past his bedtime. He had to get back to his tweeting.
0: Oh, dear. I know. The world is in chaos and crisis. And
3: indeed.
0: I don't think he's helping. Question number 10. We're in cities by street name.
3: Yes.
0: Trafalgar Street is, appropriately, the main shopping street of which New Zealand city?
3: Well, Trafalgar in London. Nelson's call. I'll say Nelson.
0: Nelson, correct, yes. Yes, there is a New Zealand city called Nelson.
3: There is on the South Island.
0: It's not very big, but it has a Trafalgar Street, which you'd hope it would have. Mm. Probably got a Victory Street as well, hasn't it? You'd think.
3: I couldn't tell you that because I don't know.
0: I'm making this up as I go along. Question number 11. Yes. Cities by street name, or alternatively, you can move. There's one left in books, or born and died, slogans and mottos, famous Laura's and Lauren.

0: Queensland on the bonnet of his car, he says, "Now look, son, where would you like to go?" Dear idea. Question number 19. It may be an apocryphal story, but it's a good one. James from Frankston is next up. G'day, James.
1: Hey, mate. How are you? Sorry, I'll just give you a speakerphone. There you go. That's better.
0: Question 19 we're up to. Slogans and mottos. Bringing Australia together was a successful campaign slogan for which Australian Prime Minister?
1: And it was a Prime Minister. And it wasn't like, because Hewson was the opposition leader, he never was Prime Minister.
0: No, the question is, was a successful campaign slogan for which Australian Prime Minister?
1: Hawkey.
0: Correct. Yes, it was. It was Bob Hawke. Bob Hawke in 1983.
1: There we go, the year I was born.
0: Bringing Australia together. The year you were born, James. Well done.
1: There we go.
0: Well done. I'm not going to ask you about it because you don't remember.
1: Vaguely remember, but that's probably about it. I remember him. All I can remember is, because it's always shown, America's Cup speech.
0: Yes, that's right. Yeah. Any Australian employer who gets cranky about people being late
1: is a bum,
0: he said. That's right. Question 20. We're not in slogans and mottos anymore. We've got famous Lauras and Laurens. We've got cities by street name or books.
1: I'll go cities by street name.
0: Cities by street name. Question number 20. La Rambla and Passage de Gracia are streets in which Spanish city?
1: Say Barcelona.
0: Correct.
1: There we go. That was a good guess.
0: Look at that. Bingo, bingo. Three. Nice work.
1: There we go.
0: There's only 1, 2, 3, 4, 5 left here, James.
1: Ooh, what have I got?
0: Cities by street name, books, or you could also have a crack at famous Lauras and Laurens.
1: Look, I'll do Lauras and Laurens. I'll try and get some of that out of the way.
0: There's two left here.
1: Okay.
0: Which Golden Age Hollywood actress appeared in The Big Sleep, How to Marry a Millionaire, and The Mirror Has Two Faces?
1: Lauren Bacall.
0: Correct.
1: Thank you very much.
0: Lauren Bacall.
1: There we go.
0: 1, 2, 3, 4, and there's 4 left. Gee, could James get home from here?
1: I don't see. I got my fridge magnet the other month, so thank you very much for that as well, guys.
0: Oh, good. Glad one of them arrived.
1: Yes.
0: I mean, they are dispatched, you know, in between his many other duties,
1: I don't complain.
0: No, I know you weren't. I know you weren't.
1: On my fridge, mate. It's proudly on my fridge, actually.
0: Yeah. Would make no difference if you did complain, James.
1: I know, yeah. With Australia Post as it is, but that's okay.
0: Dave's like one of those blokes that, you know, you attend to when you go to the lost parcels division of Australia Post or something. And you say, "I lost my parcel." And they say, "Yes, and?" Question 22. Famous Lauras and Laurens. One left here.
1: No, keep on that one.
0: From 2013 to 2018, Laura Getz was the captain of which Australian international team?
1: The Matildas.
0: Not the Matildas.
1: Oh, no, there we go.
0: There we go, Jim. Thanks, mate. See you later. Not the Matildas. Peter from South Melbourne. G'day, Peter.
2: How you going?
0: Hello. Question 22. From 2013 to 2018, Laura Getz was the captain of which Australian international team? Not the Matildas.
2: Not familiar with that person.
0: No, sorry. Good. Thank you, Peter. Thank you. No, that's right. That's right. Someone, Bruce says, it reminded me of this, Bruce, about Russ Hinds. He was a big man. Yes, he was. He was massive, but not in a good way, if you know what I mean.

0: Yes, Bonnie Tyler's Total Eclipse of the Heart. A little prefiguring of Dave's disc tomorrow night, because Dave will explain the story behind the song of Total Eclipse of the Heart 2 tomorrow night. 1-300-800-222 is our number.
1: Issue of the day.
0: Yeah, Pandora from Sapphire Beach. Oh, hang on, Pandora's disappeared on me. wanted to know why I'm playing the song. Yeah, some issues of the day. Well, there's things around it that you might have some things you want to talk about. 1-300-800-222. Lines are free. You will get through if you want one. What do you think? Should the government continue the halving of the fuel excise? It's supposed to run out at the end of June. It's costing heaps of money, billions of dollars. Should the government extend that cut at the cost of considerable excise revenue that could fund other needs? What do you think? The ACT has become the first place in Australia to do away with the stamp duty.

0: Thanks.
1: See you. Bye-bye. Now I'm gonna be continuously sitting here keeping note of what I say. I might get Maddie to get a buzzer together so that every time I say it, I get a reminder. Hello, Sarah. Hello. Is it Sarah or Sarah?
2: Sarah.
1: Sarah. Hi, Sarah. Can you help me out with this? Sorry?
2: I had that same dilemma. I got it from my son, Little. So I'm a very good mimic. I just pick things up.
1: Mm.
2: And my son always, that's a nice little, this is a nice little, and I started doing it.
1: Well, I didn't even realise it.
2: No, me either, until I went, why are you saying everything short? I'm not sure.
1: And it's a funny thing, because when you work as a broadcaster, because I notice it in other broadcasters.
2: Yeah.
1: But then when someone tells you do it yourself, then you stop and go, right. I mean, because it gets noticeable when you listen.
2: Look, it could be worse. I mean, little is not the worst thing you could be saying. You know?
1: Well, now I'm gonna just be a little bit more. See, I did it then. No, this is terrible. Anyway, do you know the answer to this question?
2: I actually do, and I've never played the game. But the only reason I know is because my nephew used to play it and once dressed up, and it reminded me of Neighbours Bouncer the dog.
1: And it is?
2: It's not Bouncer, it's Browser.
1: No, you know I'm picky about answers. What did you say the name is?
2: I think it was Bowser.
1: Yeah, Bowser.
2: Yeah.
1: I was worried you said Browser for the first answer.
2: No, yeah, maybe I did, but yeah, it's Bowser.
1: It is, it's Bowser. So you've never played?
2: No, but I've seen, you know, the dress-ups and I know the images and, yeah.
1: Bowser's my favourite one. Whenever we played Mario Kart, I would always want to be Bowser.
2: Oh, really?
1: Yeah.
2: Okay. Maybe I'll go back and have a go. I don't know.
1: Bowser is excellent. Now, well done, Sarah. I'll put you on hold, have a chat with Maddie, and we'll send you out a prize.
2: All right. Thank you.
1: A very good win to Sarah this morning. Let me see. Bowser, no, Chapel, it is great. We will take a shot every time you say, little brother trucker. We just might. We just might. If you want to join us, I've only said, hi, Trevor, the cost of the original Donkey Kong is now over $600. And yes, you do say little often. Oh, dear me. Right. We're going to take a very close look at the use of the word little from now on. Maddie, get a buzzer together every time I say it. Get me. Let's have a chat with Scott Goodings, the TV freak who will join us this morning as we take a look at the moments that television programs jump the shark, the moment that a little... that a TV... Now I'm going to say it all the time. The moment that a TV show you find perhaps wasn't as good as it used to be. 1-300-800-222. Text us on 0437-774.

more on essential water. The decision last Friday by IPART, when they announced the price increases for water here in the Far West. We've been waiting on a response from Essential Water, and we get that this morning, both in the news, and we'll hear a little bit later as well from Ross Berry from Essential Water. That's on the radar today. Lifeline here in the Far West, it's a good thing they're telling us that more funding has been put into gambling support services. We'll hear from one of their managers locally here in the Silver City, and a bit of a preview this weekend coming up of local soccer and also the Outback Rugby League. Bill Ormond at 6:30 with the first bulletin of the day. Local, that is, anyway. Now, the weather. Well, I'm reading this here this morning, and I was out walking around yesterday afternoon about, I think it was about 3:30, 4:00, and I'm thinking, I thought it was September. But no. Sunny today, some light winds becoming northerly. Broken Hill, 24. Tomorrow, Friday, sunny, 24. The weeds will start growing again, won't they? We go into the weekend. Saturday, medium chance of showers in the afternoon and evening, 21. Sunday, a shower or two, 19. Monday, a little cloudy, maybe a spot of rain, 22. Again, the forecast rain over the weekend could be anything from 1 millimetre to 10. Yes, the old hit and miss forecast. We'll just wait on that, won't we? Now, temperatures around the region today, 24 for Menindee, Tipperborough and Pooncarie, 23 for Wilcannia and Wycliffs, 22 expected in Ivanhoe and Wentworth, and Yunsa today, 20 degrees. Temperature in the Silver City is sitting on 9.1. Beauty. 9.1. Now, it's a Thursday, so we can either have a single or a double toot. And for the first time in a while, the Indian Pacific is running on time. 6:30, which is only about 12 minutes away, it should be arriving here in the Silver City, the Crystal Street Railway Station. Yes, don't go to the old railway station on Blend Street. You can go there. It's a fascinating place to go to during the day to have a look around. But if you're going there waiting for a train, you could be waiting for a while. But the Indian Pacific expected into the hill at 6:30 this morning. Beautiful. Here's a duet. Let's kick off with a duet this morning as far as the music's concerned. When you take an exceptional singer, as in Lady Gaga, and an exceptional actor who can sing all right in Bradley Cooper, this is what you get.

0: Shallow indeed. Lady Gaga and Bradley Cooper, 22 past six. Well, global beef production is expected to fall this year, but Aussies should continue to export historically high volumes. Rabobank's latest quarterly report on global beef production is forecasting a 2.2% fall this year, with major contractions in Brazil, the US and China. Senior animal protein analyst Angus Gidley-Baird told Lara Webster that is good news for Australia.
1: It does provide us with a great opportunity to be able to sell into some of those markets with less competitive pressure. So it's favourable for Australia. But yeah, in the sense of the markets, they're all slightly different. For example, China, we're expecting to be down about 2% this year. That's off the back of some unprofitable seasons that the Chinese beef producers had back in 23-24, which was the reason why they instigated that review into imported beef and why we now see quotas in place. As a result of that lack of profitability, a number of Chinese producers sold down their herds. As a result, now a couple of years later, with a lower cow inventory, we're starting to see that reduced production flow through the system. The US, on the other hand, is the result of the seasonal pressure that we've seen. And we've been talking about the US cattle herd for a long time now, but they continue to face dry conditions, and there's still a large amount of the US cattle herd that is in drought at the moment. So even though we think they've moved into their rebuild phase, it's a very slow process. Their lower beef cattle inventory is just meaning that they've got lower cattle coming through the system, as a result, lower production. So we're expecting US to be down about 3% this year, and Brazil we're expecting to be down about 4% as well, which Brazil's slightly different. Brazil's been partially driven by the fact that they've seen a fair degree of volatility in their cattle prices down there. We've seen very strong prices, which has actually encouraged Brazilian producers to offload more cattle and take advantage of those high prices. And as a result, we think that, you know, they've sold down some of those cows and some of their beef herd, and we're expecting that to flow through in terms of reduced production in the next 12 months.
2: So as you've mentioned there, essentially with supply tightening, Australia can then capitalise more on these global markets. But how much higher then do you think the demand can grow for Australian beef and for our exporters, particularly when we do look at the trade changes we've seen in the last couple of months? So for example, the EU trade outcome, or of course we've seen the renewal of those export licenses. I think it was for something like more than 400 US beef plants into China. I mean, how did those trade changes impact that outlook going forward?
1: Yeah, we think they're probably more longer term impacts, not something we're necessarily going to see a big change sort of in coming months. There's obviously the China quota, which will have an impact. But when you talk around some of those trade agreements and changes, there was another one as well. The Mercosur countries, the South American countries, got their agreement with Europe provisionally approved as well, which gives them access to a lower tariff rate into the European countries. Now, the South American countries have already been sending large volumes into Europe already, so we don't think it'll necessarily see more volumes go in. It'll just mean that those volumes going in, we won't have that same tariff applied in the short term. They'll be able to build on that over time. Likewise, the Australian agreement with Europe sees a reduction in the tariff rate, not necessarily a big change in the quota,

0: Blast from the Past, Robin Luke and Susie Darling. How does that wind the clock back a little bit, doesn't it? 1958. Only seems like yesterday, doesn't it? Coming up following the news, our archival audio package. It's 6:30.
1: Frustration continues over significant water price rises and a boost for gambling support services. Good morning, Bill Ormond in Broken Hill with ABC News. The head of Essential Water says the latest determination on water prices in Broken Hill will help pay for major infrastructure investment. From July 1, water prices will increase 8.9% and then 4.7% plus inflation every year until 2031. The Independent Pricing and Regulatory Tribunal says the increase will help cover investments to upgrade or replace end-of-life infrastructure, including the wastewater treatment plant. Ross Berry says it's a significant increase, but the decision reinforces the need to upgrade water infrastructure.
2: That gave us confidence that what we were proposing is effective and relevant, and it's absolutely relevant for Broken Hill and surrounds, that water and sewage services are sustainable into the not only the short term but the long term.
1: Broken Hill resident Jason MacArthur says he was shocked to hear about the changes.

0: says there needs to be more consideration of the rising cost of living, as he believes water prices are already too expensive.
1: It's just an added cost that we don't need. And I think you will find that people will stop doing those extra bit of watering around. A lot of us have animals and you want to make sure that they've got water up. You need to keep showering and all that, your hygiene, so no one's going to stop doing that. But, I mean, they're not going to care, basically. They've made a decision. So if they're anything like the government, they're not going to listen anyway.
0: Lifeline Far West New South Wales and Regional SA says it's good to see more funding put into gambling support services. The state government announced a $1.3 million boost to a number of providers, including Lifeline, through its consortium called Regional Community Care. The local branch has delivered Gamble Aware services for 5 years, seeing 835 clients, including 424 males and 311 females. Lifeline's Jacinta Cullen says they've conducted more than 13,000 support sessions and any additional funding is welcome.
2: Gambling can be in the fabric that we grow up with in not only regional towns but Australia. For some people, that's not a problem at all. They can have a couple of bets or whatever it might be, and that's all very well and good. Some people, it's not like that for them and it can become harmful.
0: A survey of businesses across New South Wales shows they have slammed the brakes on hiring staff as business falls to record lows. More from Jean Kennedy.
3: The latest business conditions survey conducted by the state's Peak Business Group reveals business confidence has collapsed, driven by weaker demand, rising costs and global uncertainty. Confidence has fallen for a third consecutive quarter and is below even the September 2021 lockdown trough. The statewide survey shows more businesses are planning to cut staff than expand. Around 30% of businesses expect to reduce staff over the next 3 months. Business New South Wales CEO Dan Hunter says the results are a wake-up call ahead of this month's state budget and has called for payroll tax relief, among other measures.
0: New AI technology being tested in South Australia is showing promise for farmers looking to streamline production practices. Biotechnology company BioNexus is developing technology including touch sensors which detect fruit ripeness. Flinders University is reviewing the technology, which Associate Professor of Medicine and Health Kartung Trong says will benefit many communities and commodities, including grapes and stone fruit. He says the technology will likely be trialled on farm in the next 6 to 12 months.
4: We can thinking about some of the fruit, like for example plum or the peach or even like cherry or even grapes.
0: With a look ahead to this weekend's Outback Rugby League and soccer fixtures, it's Oliver Brown.
5: Broken Hills Memorial Oval will host round 5 of the ORL competition. Mildura will be looking to bounce back from their forfeit last week when they take on last-placed Menindi. In the other match, Wilcannia takes on the Silver City Scorpions, who secured a thrilling 2-point victory in round 4. To soccer, the undefeated Alma A-grade men's side take on Celtic, who are coming off their first win of the season. Meanwhile, West take on St. Joe's. In the women's, it's a top-of-the-table clash when St. Joe's take on West on Sunday, while Celtic will be searching for their first points of the season, having started with 4 straight losses.
0: To the weather, heading for a top of 24 and sunny in Broken Hill today. Right now in the Silver City, it's 9.4 degrees. 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
9: Yes, on this rather mildish, it will be a mild day. Hasn't the weather been incredible? Just walking around the last few days outside, come to work in the morning, and you sort of have a bit of a jacket on because, you know, it's okay. It's not chilly. But then when we leave here, mid-morning or whenever the time might be, the outside's just glorious. People walking around in summer gear. 24 today and 24 again tomorrow. Oh, incredible. Yes, you know, the weeds go dormant this time of year. Well, I think a couple in my backyard have poked their little heads up just a little bit. Yesterday, I hosted an extended little stint for me as Patrick's been off crook. We spoke to John McLeod, I call him Pasties, he's past his peak, about the Aero Club, which started here back in, I think it was 1936, we're saying. Well, today in our little audio, on a Thursday morning, between now and 7 o'clock, we play a little bit of audio from the past, and we're going to go back 40 years, and we're going to hear from a fellow called Jack Cavender, the founder of the Aero Club. We've got all this wonderful, wonderful archive audio here. And I mentioned this a while ago that our late, great mate Ronnie Josephs spent weeks and weeks and weeks and months recording from the old reel-to-reel into our new digital audio system. So we've got all these archives, and we played a little bit about a month ago, and a few people saying, oh, I really enjoyed that. So on a Thursday morning, we just dig a bit deep and play a little bit more. Anyway, we'll do that for you this half hour. Also, we'll have a bit of fun with the tune teaser. Excellent response yesterday. Yeah. And we sort of threw it out there yesterday about this piece of music which we were playing for you. And that version by Disturbed, this huge, massive guy who, you know, as I said, if he's walking down the street, you get on the other side of the road. What a wonderful version. And I just sort of threw it out there to you, didn't I, saying, well, is that a better version than the original from Simon and Garfunkel? And the number of text messages and phone calls we had, you were split almost exactly down the middle, 50-50. A lot of people saying that this was the best. So I thought, what I might do this morning is, why don't we go back and get the original? Yeah, because I think we should just sit back and think, well, they're both great versions, aren't they? But here's Simon and Garfunkel with their version of The Sound of Silence.

0: So there we go. So what do you think? I don't want to sort of reopen the issue from yesterday, but that there, or were you sort of on the side of... Yeah, I think we just enjoy them both. Yeah, beautiful song, covered so well.
1: Soon in a store near you, low methane beef.
2: It was quite emotional seeing it all there, especially there with all the family and everything over the journey that's been to get it in the store.
1: Landline, Sunday, 12:30 on ABC TV and iView.
0: So that was yesterday's. Let's move to today's tune teaser. We call it the Thursday tune teaser. We've got a very creative department here at the ABC. Now, there's a fair bit of audio with this, and I think the song... This is a song also, I believe, has been covered quite a few times.
3: Well, they got a new dance and it goes like this.
0: Now, I think you'll get the song. What about the artist?
3: Well, they got a new dance and it goes like this.
0: Now, how are you going today? How does this one sound for you? Bit of historic rock and roll, isn't it? There's a bit of a craze there, wasn't there, for a number of years where a lot of people were doing a particular sort of dance. I'm not going to say anything. As I said, I don't give out clues anymore. I just offer background information.
3: Well, they got a new dance and it goes like this.
0: Okay, now the text line this morning's been rather quiet. Nothing coming through as yet. 0467 922 783. The artist will be a bit of a challenge, I would think, for the majority of people. If you need a helping hand, Sarah's always there. 1-300-46-22-22. What do you think? The song? I'd like to get a breakdown on who knows the actual artist. That will be the challenger. Good morning to the hyphen, Fiona Peterson-Williams, who's named the song Hyphy. Hyphy, what about the artist? All right. Might get a few of you thinking a little bit this morning. It's 17 minutes to 7. Let's go a little bit back to the disco era. Not back as far as this one. And we're talking the disco era here of the 1970s. Yes. Were you part of the disco era? Way, way, way before my time. And a lot of artists really made their name during this time, this mid-70s period, including the one and only Donna Summer.

0: She was known as the Queen of Disco, Donna Summer. That 1970s, when that disco era was exploding all around the world, yeah, she was the Queen of Disco, wasn't she? Now, Archive Thursday, we go into the archives. As I said earlier, we've got so much history here that thanks to our late great mate Ronnie Joseph, it's been recorded forever and a day. And we're going to go back to 1983 when John Pickup was the presenter and manager of the ABC here in Broken Hill, and he interviewed a fellow called Jack Cavender. Now, John digs a bit deeper with Jack Cavender this morning because, see, Jack had a number of interests.
1: First of all, Mr. Cavender, one of the things with which you were associated in early years in Broken Hill was aviation, and you are indeed one of the founding members of the Broken Hill Aero Club. What was aviation like in those days?
2: Yes, it was done on a rather lax effort regarding the flying fields were concerned. There's no restrictions on where you could go or landing grounds. You had to find your own half the time. We took over the old A&A building on the road going to Menindee, and we had a malt house, drag a few stones and that off it and level it off a little bit to form our aero club. Dan Collins brought up a machine with a mechanic, a machine VHULA. Babs White was the first girl to go up in there. Dan took her up first for a few minutes, and I went up the second. And the two of us finished up doing the aerobatics for the club, and we became both at advanced cross-country pilots about the same time. In fact, I took Babs up to Wilcannia so she could get her cross-country license. And they had a little aerodrome up there. But I used to go on my own at times, and I'd get a Sunday paper, you know, with a lot of pages in it, and I'd circle over the town about 300 feet and let a page slip over one at a time. And I'd go around this circle of papers. Someone would get number one, someone would get number 40. But I advertised I'd be there for a few joy flights.
1: Well, you wouldn't be able to do that in these days. The regulations would fall fairly heavily on you doing that.
2: Oh, you would, because in those years they didn't exist. No one dobbed you in. They used to be glad to see someone. Used to break monotony at Wilcannia. The Knoxon Downs manager would race out in his ute with enough petrol for me to do a bit of NVP, what they call it, non-paying passenger. But all, you know, that slipped me over 10 bob for a trip over the town. Well, I used to do our flying hours. We were after our hours.
1: What aircraft were you flying?
2: Yeah, that'd be a Gypsy Moth.
1: What were some of the other rules that you might have bent a little bit in Broken Hill?
2: Oh, I think most airmen bent rules a bit at times. It all depended on the used to have to use a little bit of common sense, and you learned it the hard way. Those who didn't learn it properly, well, they didn't last too long.
1: Well, I seem to recall hearing somewhere along the line that you did a little bit of low flying here and there.
2: Yes,
1: and
2: well,
1: incurred the wrath of the department in the process?
2: I did. Well, I could take it to Waterworks Hill facing the Western Oval, and that's high enough to you'd want one of these latest, a helicopter to land on that oval after Waterworks Hill, because that's high enough to keep any aircraft, low-flying aircraft, off it. Now, just over the other side of the oval is Rocky Hill, if you know the Western Oval. And in those years, all there was another street, Jones Street, and that was the end of Broken Hill. And out there was cows. The only thing I could have done was give a cow a bloody fright.
1: And did you?
2: And one of my mates, a bloke called Woolcock, he broke his legs to get off that baseball. They were playing baseball. They weren't playing football. They were playing baseball. And they tell me he nearly broke his legs to get to the phone box. And my little mate back at the club, Rutter, turned around and told me when I got back he had to dob me in. That's the only time I got fined for it. I flew under Sydney Harbour Bridge with 20-odd airmen picked up all around Australia for a goodwill flight. I flew into the Sydney Harbour Bridge room. They picked my machine out, mind you, and I got the bloody blame for it. I had to climb this damn great big control tower, and he saw the others landing. He got that busy watching them doing the loop-the-loop or the crosswind lands over each other that he forgot about me for a minute. He said, go on, get out of it. He said, you're lucky you got my time. What's the need buggers out here?
1: What year was that?
2: Well, that would be a few years after Amy Johnson had done a trip. In fact, Amy had been back. She'd come out here for a visit just around that ferry sometime. She'd been down at Mascot or Kingsford Drome. I was reading about the paper where she'd paid a visit with Jimmy Mollison at that time. We bought a DH converted aircraft with the motor upside down. It wasn't a Tiger. It would be, what do you call it, next to the Gypsy?
1: Your logbook would probably have a wealth of information in it too.
2: Yes, it would be. It's got the ticket from Smithy there.
1: Has it really? Reach across?
2: I had the first flight with him. He frightened hell out of me. I was sitting in the aircraft. He pushed me into the front seat. There was couples there in the craft, shuddering at the old Southern Cross. And I thought, geez, this is going to fall to pieces on the ground, let alone when we get off.
0: So there we go. That interview with John Pickup and Jack Cavanagh from 1983. And Jack Cavanagh talking about the early days of the Aero Club from 1936 onwards. It's incredible to listen to it, isn't it? Really is. You can read about history, but to hear those voices, it certainly takes us back a little bit, doesn't it?
3: This is Andrew Schmidt.
0: We will have some newspaper headlines very shortly with Sarah. A couple of text messages coming through. I'll get to those as well.

0: Help me make it through the night, Sammy Smith. It's coming up to 4 minutes to seven. I can tell you it's 9.5 degrees in the Silver City.
1: Extra, extra! Read all about it!
0: What's in the papers? I can hear you asking that question. Let's find out. Good morning, Sarah.
2: Good morning. Happy Thursday, everybody.
0: 11th of June.
2: Yeah, there's heaps in the papers. So Adelaide Crow, Matthew Nicks, he's the coach, says his confident key forward, Riley Filthorpe, can get back on to his best. Walker's out with suspension, and so is Jordan Butts and Calamachi with an injury. South Australian families say children with severe disabilities have been denied specialist school placements. That's in the Advertiser this morning. The Bondi gunman has been charged with 19 additional offences. That's in the Sydney papers this morning. In all the papers, Neil Danaher. He's been remembered as a football legend, a devoted father and a hero at the state funeral at the Melbourne Cricket Ground yesterday. More than 5,000 people attended that funeral. And Olivia Newton-John's annual cancer fundraising walk will be held for the last time this year as costs for the large event grows, and that's in the Melbourne papers. So she passed away, I think it was 2 years ago now.
0: So they're getting charged for the walk?
2: Well, no, because there's so much you got to put the walk in, you got to get your sponsors, you've got to coordinate all the costs.
0: Yes.
2: Oh, well, you know, you're on committees, you know how hard it is.
0: Oh, yes, yes, just walk away. All right, that's the walk, see, get it? Walk away.
1: Extra, extra, read all about it.
0: Walk away, walk away. Cole from Cottesloe over there in Western Australia. Cole says, well, it might be great weather in Broken Hill, but not here in the west. It's a very chilly morning. Storm rolling in. No swim for Cole this morning. He's staying indoors and off for a sauna. He says, had a fair bit of rain around Perth. I remember at the start of the year, it was quite dry over there, Cole. And although you're getting a fair bit of rain of recent times. Yeah, well, there's an old saying, you know, suck it up, buttercup. We've got local news at 7:30. Good morning, Bill.
3: Good morning, Andrew.
0: What have we got today?
3: Well, we hear more about these water price increases, which have been in the news all week. We hear from a local person as well as Essential Water from their perspective as well. We hear a bit about some additional funding that's been given to Lifeline and their affiliates for gambling support services, which is really good. It'll just mean they can bring on extra staff. And we hear about Outback Rugby League and the soccer and a bit of a preview ahead of this weekend's fixtures, as well as business confidence dropping across the board in New South Wales by the look of it, both regionally and in the metropolitan centres.
0: Yes, you'd probably be sitting there in small business every day. Your power bills are going up, wages are going up, rents going up.
3: Water bills going up.
0: Water bills are going up, yeah. All right, thanks, Bill. Now, before we head to the national news, for those late risers... The great majority of you are nailing the song. Not a problem with that at all.
4: Well, they got a new dance and it goes like this.
0: Coming up with the name of the bloke singing it is a little bit more tricky, okay? 1-300-46-22-22. Give Sarah a call. And if you know this band or the song... Or just send us a text on 0467 922 783. Before 8 o'clock this morning, we're heading off to hear a story or two about a property outside of Whitecliffs. It's news time.
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0: Shannon Solomon-Marin with ABC News. The Middle East is on high alert as the US promises more attacks on Iran and the regime in Tehran threatens to retaliate. Here's Middle East correspondent Matthew Doran.
1: On Tuesday night into Wednesday morning local time, the US and Iran traded strikes across the Persian Gulf, with Kuwait, Bahrain and Jordan targeted by Iran, given they host US military bases. Despite that, the fragile ceasefire is still technically in place, although Iran is promising to hit the US hard if it comes under attack again. Iran's President Masoud Pezeshkian says the country has to move beyond a state of being neither at war or at peace, and it won't back down in the face of American threats. Iran's foreign ministry spokesman says the country needs to reassess its position on peace talks with the US, given the escalation. Matthew Doran, ABC News, Jerusalem.
0: The family of the victim of a stabbing attack in Northern Ireland have described the violent protest that

0: followed the incident as completely unwelcome. Europe correspondent Elias Cluel reports.
1: 30-year-old Hadi Aladdin has been accused of brutally stabbing Stephen Ogilvy on a Belfast street on Monday. Appearing in court, Mr. Aladdin was accused of trying to kill Mr. Ogilvy and stabbing him in the eye. The attack and news that the alleged perpetrator was a refugee sparked violent anti-immigration protests in the northern suburbs of Belfast, with masked men setting fire to several homes. Law enforcement and politicians in the UK have condemned the actions of the protesters, and the family of Mr. Ogilvy say they do not want the terrible tragedy to be used to divide people or fuel hostility, describing the actions of the demonstrators as completely unwelcome.
0: Security is being beefed up for the remainder of this week outside a southwest Sydney high school after a masked gunman allegedly threatened a man and his teenage daughter. With more, here's Jean Kennedy.
2: Police say the balaclava-wearing gunman pointed his weapon at the 44-year-old father as he sat in a parked ute with his 15-year-old daughter beside him in her school uniform. It was outside a high school in Fairfield West at around 3 o'clock during the afternoon pickup. They managed to get out of the car and flee, and the gunman ran away. CCTV footage from the scene shows a father and daughter running for their lives down the street. School authorities say they're in close contact with police to ensure there's an appropriate security presence in the area for the remainder of the week. Detectives are still trying to track down the gunman.
0: A second person has been charged with murder over the stabbing of a Wollongong man last year, almost 10 months after 28-year-old Brandon Yates was found with stab wounds at a unit and later died in hospital. Police arrested a 30-year-old woman in Nowra on Wednesday. She's been accused of murder and attempting to pervert the course of justice and will face court today. 41-year-old Christopher Brennan was also charged and faced court on Wednesday. Around 20 people have been evacuated from a unit block in Sydney's inner west overnight after a fire broke out inside. Emergency crews were called to the complex in Newtown just after 11 o'clock, where firefighters put out the blaze. No one was injured and residents have since been allowed back in. Police are treating the fire as suspicious. The New South Wales government has announced what it's described as a $400 million maintenance blitz across the state's hospital system. Digby Werthmuller reports.
3: The blitz comes after maintenance issues were uncovered at some hospitals as part of a government snap review carried out earlier this year. It identifies problems ranging from mould and fungal outbreaks through to bird lice and problems with possum, pigeons and cockroaches. The government says money in this year's budget will minimise and mitigate against moisture-related risks. That includes money for roof and facade replacements and putting in better heating, ventilation and air conditioning to reduce the risk of mould.
0: Members of a parliamentary inquiry investigating unsolved murders and missing persons cases say a visit to Belanglo State Forest has left them with more questions than answers. The committee toured the forest in the New South Wales Southern Highlands yesterday ahead of its first public hearing in Bowral today. Chairman Jeremy Buckingham says members are asking whether serial killer Ivan Milat's known murders were his only crimes.
4: Questions about how the search was conducted, how Ivan Milat became the person he did. Were the crimes in Belanglo his only crimes? Did he just start out dragging backpackers into that forest and murdering them, or had he done other crimes?
0: Meanwhile, the family of missing Wollongong toddler Cheryl Grimmer has issued a renewed appeal for information as the inquiry prepares to hear evidence into long unsolved cases. Kelly Fuller has more.
2: Ahead of appearing before the inquiry, Cheryl's older brother Ricky Nash says the passage of time has not lessened the absence his family has lived with since she vanished as a three-year-old in 1970. In a social media post, he's urged anyone with information, no matter how small or uncertain, to come forward. He says even fragments of memory, long set aside or dismissed, could now hold meaning in the search for answers. He's appealed directly for people to contact Wollongong Police. He said Cheryl deserves answers and the family deserves to know the truth of what happened.
0: Internal documents have revealed government officials are privately warning about the risks of a growing reliance on Elon Musk's Starlink, National AI technology reporter Cam Wilson has the story.
5: Thousands of Australians are lining up to buy shares in SpaceX when it goes public later this week. The satellite company says it is raising money to fund its ambitions of expanding a global and one day interplanetary communications network. A Home Affairs presentation obtained through a Freedom of Information request shows officials have been flagging the risks of relying on a privately owned foreign satellite network. An internal presentation warned of availability risks because of Starlink's offshore nature. SpaceX did not respond to a request for comment.
0: The federal government has announced $100 million in funding for research into arthritis and musculoskeletal conditions. Isabella Tolhurst reports.
6: $100 million will be delivered over 10 years to establish a new arthritis and musculoskeletal conditions research mission. It will be set up through the Medical Research Future Fund and will bring together leading researchers, patients and doctors to help improve prevention and early diagnosis and better manage treatment of arthritis. More than 7 million Australians live with the disease and can be impacted at any age. Louise Hardy, CEO of Arthritis Australia, says the funding is historic and that the research will drive breakthroughs that are urgently needed.
0: After 12 years of fundraising, Olivia Newton-John's Walk for Wellness will be held for the last time this year. Austin Health says the decision to cancel the annual walk in Melbourne is due to large-scale events becoming increasingly complex and resource-intensive to run. It says it will instead focus on more flexible, year-round fundraising approaches. People can register to take part in the final walk, which will be held on the 4th of October. To finance, stocks on Wall Street have closed lower with renewed tensions between the US and Iran adding to investor uncertainty. The Dow Jones Industrial Average fell 1.9%, the broad S&P 500 lost 1.6%, and the tech-heavy Nasdaq fell nearly 2%. The Australian share market is set to open lower later this morning, with the SPY 200 futures index down 0.65%. The global benchmark Brent crude is higher at $93.77 a barrel. Gold is weaker at $4,076 an ounce. And the Australian dollar is lower, buying 69.9 US cents. With sport, here's Jared Coote.
7: Australian sprinter Gout Gout has finished sixth in the men's 200 metres at the Oslo Diamond League meet, with Olympic champion Letsile Tabogo claiming victory. Making his Diamond League debut, Gout stopped the clock in 20.6 seconds, well outside his personal best of 19.67. Tabogo eased over the line in a time of 19.84 seconds. Australia's women's cricket team has beaten the West Indies by 6 wickets in its final T20 warm-up match before its World Cup campaign begins on Saturday. Lucy Hamilton and Ashley Gardner both took 2 wickets as the West Indies were restricted to 131. Australia reached the target with 5 overs to spare, with Georgia Vole blasting 77 not out from just 48 deliveries. And Serena Williams' doubles campaign in the Queen's Club tennis tournament is in jeopardy after her partner Victoria Mboko suffered a knee injury in her singles match against Carolina Pliskova. The 19-year-old Canadian retired and limped off the court in tears after slipping over while trying to reach a forehand. Williams made her return to tennis yesterday after almost 4 years away from the sport, winning in straight sets alongside Mboko.
0: To the weather, scattered showers and isolated storms across the northeast quarter, tending to rain about the northwest slopes. The chance of showers across the state's central west and southeast, dry and sunny in the far west with areas of morning fog. In Sydney, partly cloudy this morning with a chance of showers or a storm, heading for a top of 21 in the city and in the west. Right now on the coast, it's 15 degrees, it's 14 in Penrith. 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
11: Oh, we've got a terrific Thursday in front of us, haven't we? We had a text message come through early this morning from Cole from Cottesloe over there in Perth. Cole was whinging a little bit about the weather. How it was cold and rainy, and I'm sitting here saying, well, Cole, it's going to be 24 and sunny in Broken Hill today. In fact, the conditions like this right around the far west, and they'll continue for the next couple of days, Cole in Cottesloe. We may get a spot of rain over the weekend, but a beautiful start to the day. 9.5 degrees it is in Broken Hill. A couple of people, so they can't quite... With the ABC windows here on the Iodide Street side, You can't reach it from the fence. So they start waving. Bloke was, he had one of the Big Freeze beanies, you know, the Big Freeze Neil Danaher beanies that every second person's got, which is fantastic to see. He was waving it at me. And I'm thinking, is it really beanie war

walking weather? Probably not. But anyway, good morning to our eye-dyed street walkers. There was three of them. I don't know how far they go. There's a few ladies out walking. Oh, it was a few days ago now. It might have been a week or two ago. And they were walking down Iodide Street around the corner here. There was three of them. And one of them was smoking. Well, see, women can multitask. A bloke wouldn't be able to do that, would he? Walk, talk and smoke at the same time. But they're exercising their legs. Okay, let's have a look at the weather, shall we? As I said, today, sunny, light winds, 24 degrees in Broken Hill. Same forecast for Menindee, Tipperborough and Pooncarie. 23 today for Wilcannia and Wycliffs. 22 for Wentworth and Ivanhoe. Yunta, 20 degrees. Broken Hill tomorrow, Friday. Guess what? Sunny, light winds, 24. You got something on the weekend? Here's the Saturday forecast. Medium chance of showers afternoon and evening, 21. Sunday, a shower or two, 19. And Monday, slight chance of a shower and 22. Now, the rain totals over the weekend, they've revised those. We might get 1 millimetre, we might get 5, we could get 10. Who knows? Who knows? It's not an exact science, is it? That's what we've got for you on the news front. We're going to be hearing a little bit more in the news and a little bit later also. Essential Water have responded to the increases that have been levied upon us for our water use from the 1st of July this year through until 2031. Their submission requested a lot more than what IPART granted. How do they feel about that? Essential Water coming up on the program this morning. So more on that to come. Beautiful. All right. Let's play a bit of music for you this morning. This is from 1969. Joe Cocker released an album called Joe Cocker. Why not? Good way of getting your name out. The album was successful, and he had a couple of singles on here that did all right for him. And what I'm about to play for you, it went to number 10 on the UK single charts. It was one of his early songs for Joe, and the track is Delta Lady.

0: You go, Joe. Joe Cocker, Delta Lady, your local ABC. It's a Thursday morning, June 11. Yesterday, when we were running our tune teaser, we got absolutely belted with everybody coming in on it. But today's a little bit quieter. Just a little bit quieter today, although I thought the song may have rang a bell or two with you, but no, a few are struggling.
1: Well, they got a new dance and it goes like this.
0: And I'll say good morning to Jesse Edwards in the line. Good morning, Jess. Dennis the Menace, Mr. Bergman of Railway Town, The Hyphen, Fiona Peterson-Williams, the retired stamp licker. Yeah, I wonder if The Hyphen got your job, did she, Vic? Not quite sure. At the post office. Marky Stanford, who drives now and then, semi-retired. Rod's out the south. G'day, Rod. Jenny and Bill Dart, good morning. Pete's in Adelaide. Cotton Pickin, the James Oneida. Kimmy Cramp, Noni, Nosy, Devon Chew. Noni, Nosy, Devon Chew. How does that sound? That's all right, isn't it? Sort of rhymes a little bit, doesn't it? A few more coming through. Pete in Adelaide says, the tune teaser from yesterday, The Sound of Silence, used in the film The Graduate, one of my all-time favourites, yeah. Great sound, great movie. Just really worked well, didn't it, Pete? Really good on that one. James Nader has got the group and the song. Well, congratulations, Smarty Pants.
1: Well, they got a new dance and it goes like this.
0: There it is today. And look, the song has been recorded by so many different groups, so many different versions, but this one's got a few of you scratching your heads.
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0: Patrick off yesterday feeling a little bit crook. Well, the good news is he's back with us today, so Patrick will be in the hosting chair from 8:30 this morning, and we'll catch up with him just before 8:00. I got to interview yesterday Dr. Kerrilee Lockyer, linguistic expert. And you know when you get a phone call, and sometimes it can be AI, artificial generated, and it's just like a recorded message, or it's just like, this is what it is, and they allow for your interruptions and voices and that. She had a couple of interesting things to say, that what you can do when you get those annoying AI generated calls. Here's a little bit of what Kerrilee Lockyer told us yesterday.
5: It's a really important technique, I think, and anyone can do it. So one of the things that I do whenever I get those cold calling numbers is when you answer it in a way that you don't normally answer your phone. So answer with like a really flat hello or something like that. There's two reasons for that. One of the reasons, if it is a scammer, they do try to take your voice signature, so they can then try to generate a voice that sounds like yours that they can use to, you know, maybe call up your husband and ask for card details or something awful like that. This is the world we're living in. So use a voice that you, a flat voice or something that doesn't sound like you, so they can't get your signature for that. So that's one thing. And then the next thing is use silence. So don't respond immediately or in a normal way. So when they pause through their spiel, don't say anything. And a normal person or a human generally will say something like, are you still there, ma'am? Or have you dropped out? Something like that, just to see if you're still there. AI bots are still, they're not very good at understanding silence. And this makes sense given the complexity of silence, as we've talked about today, all the different kind of cultural interpretations of silence, the different contexts in which silence occurs and how we attribute meaning to that. It's an incredibly complex thing. So AI bots can't understand that pragmatic aspect of silence.
0: Yeah, there we go. It's good advice. And that conversation we had yesterday was about silence. You know, if you're talking to somebody and you're part of the conversation, you ask a question or say something and they sort of hesitate for a second, you think, oh, what's wrong? They're just hesitating for a second. But it's annoying when you get those calls and you know they're recorded or they just go into this great spiel.

on yesterday saying that the council fully supports Essential Water wanting to upgrade the infrastructure here in Broken Hill. And perhaps it's something that the New South Wales government should be kicking the tin. But anyway, more on that to come here this morning. Here's one. Let's go to our mate Muscles, Elton John, Hercules, song called Blue Eyes.

0: Blue Eyes indeed, Elton John. I tell you, I don't know if you've been listening to the story this morning coming out, but the English cricket team, yeah, well, we gave a bit of a flogging when they were here in our summer, but they put this curfew in place on the back of some late-night boozy sessions in Australia and New Zealand. They put this curfew in place, the Poms, that you couldn't be out after midnight. And these are grown men, by the way. So England defeated New Zealand in the first Test match. And the captain, Ben Stokes, and the quick bowler, Gus Atkinson, thought, I will go out on the Terps. Well, they were out well after midnight. Next thing, they're in a blue in a nightclub in London. So out of all of this, the English captain, Stokes, and Atkinson have been left out of the second Test against New Zealand starting next week, while this investigation in this London nightclub incident continues on. Former captain Joe Root will lead the team at the Oval in the absence of Stokes. Former captain Michael Vaughan had this to say on the back of the boozy Australian tour and what's happened. Michael Vaughan, former English captain, speaking to the BBC.
1: English cricket has had some moments through the history of the game, but to try and outstage a football World Cup that's just about to start is right up there. What we went through in the winter with Harry Brook in New Zealand, with the Noosa trip, Ben Duckett asking for that Uber, that clip's gone viral. They're clearly not trusting of the players when they're having to bring a curfew in. And when it gets brought in, you have to abide by that. Joe Root's now the captain for next week. They needed a safe pair of hands. They couldn't have Harry Brook arriving on Monday to the press conference to talk about discipline. No. On the back of what happened with Harry in November. So I think the ECB have dealt with it as well as they could. There'll be many out there going, you know, it's 10 days before a game. Why can't he go out and celebrate? But I guess if you're part of the leadership group, which he is, and he stipulated that he wanted a curfew for this group of players, and at the first time of asking, he's broken that, I think it's fair and right that he does miss one.

0: one game, and I hope they can get him right, and I'd love to see him captain in at Trent Bridge in a couple of weeks' time.
1: Yeah, it's not bad when they bring in, that's Michael Vaughan there, they bring in a curfew, and the first one to break it's the captain. Anyway, that'll all play out over there. It's dominating English media at the moment. Yes, we do take a bit of delight. We shouldn't be too cocky on this side of the fence, though, because just recall 2 days ago, in a 50-over game, we were beaten by Bangladesh.
2: Afternoons with Joe Labadie.
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1: All they could do was laugh. Response tune teaser, a few more. I'll give a bit of a shout out to Jojo Zepp. Good morning, Joe. Kim and Sue, good morning to the pair of you. The Bushman's up and about. Been for a swim, no doubt. Bushy. Joe in Wakery. Pacey in Seaford. Oh, I've got that little package for you, Pacey. Yes, I haven't forgotten. I've just got to parcel it all up and get it off to you. Good morning to Anne and Terry at well. Anne and Terry, I should say, as well. Tripping over my words this morning. Chris from Orkanya, good morning to you. Now, let me just have a look, Chris. I'm just we get the messages up on the screen, and sometimes I just drop off. Lots of fog around Orkanya this morning. Well, drive carefully around Orkanya. I can guarantee you, Chris, there's no fog in Broken Hill. Clear blue skies, hardly any breeze at all. And we've got a couple of cracking days ahead, and hopefully this rain that's forecast over the weekend extends right across the far western northeastern regions of South Australia. I don't think there's a lot of rain in the system, but hey, 5 to 10 millimetres, I'm sure people will gladly accept that.

0: White Cliffs. There's an interesting, I suppose we could call it, forum coming up, which a lot of the graziers around that region, I'm sure, would like to attend. So Louise is actually going to join us in the studio. She's been in the Big Smoke for a few days, living life to the fullest, no doubt. So Louise will join us, and the other news is that Patrick is back, ready to roll. We'll catch up with him as well. It's 7:30.
1: Increased gambling support and using AI to detect fruit ripeness. Good morning, Bill Ormond in Broken Hill with ABC News. Lifeline Far West New South Wales and Regional SA says it's good to see more funding put into gambling support services. The state government announced a $1.3 million boost to a number of providers, including Lifeline, through its consortium called Regional Community Care. The local branch has delivered Gamble Aware services for 5 years, seeing 835 clients, including 524 males and 311 females. Lifeline's Jacinta Cullen says they've conducted more than 13,000 support sessions and any additional funding is welcome.
2: Gambling can be in the fabric that we grow up with in not only regional towns but Australia. For some people, that's not a problem at all. They can have a couple of bets or whatever it might be, and that's all very well and good. Some people, it's not like that for them, and it can become harmful.
1: A survey of businesses across New South Wales shows they have significantly reduced the number of staff they're hiring. More from Jean Kennedy.
3: The latest business conditions survey conducted by the state's Peak Business Group reveals business confidence has collapsed, driven by weaker demand, rising costs and global uncertainty. Confidence has fallen for a third consecutive quarter and is below even the September 2021 lockdown trough. The statewide survey shows more businesses are planning to cut staff than expand. Around 30% of businesses expect to reduce staff over the next 3 months. Business New South Wales CEO Dan Hunter says the results are a wake-up call ahead of this month's state budget and has called for payroll tax relief, among other measures.
1: The head of Essential Water says the latest determination on water prices in Broken Hill will help pay for major infrastructure investment. From July 1, water prices will increase 8.5

0: The decision reinforces the need to upgrade water infrastructure.
1: That gave us confidence that what we were proposing is effective and relevant, and it's absolutely relevant for Broken Hill and surrounds, that water and sewage services are sustainable into the not only the short term but the long term.
0: Broken Hill resident Jason MacArthur says he was shocked to hear about the changes. He says there needs to be more consideration of the rising cost of living, as he believes water prices are already too expensive.
2: It's just an added cost that we don't need. And I think you will find that people will stop doing those extra bit of watering around. A lot of us have animals and you want to make sure that they've got water up. You need to keep showering and all that, your hygiene, so no one's going to stop doing that. But, I mean, they're not going to care, basically. They've made a decision. So if they're anything like the government, they're not going to listen anyway.
0: New AI technology being tested in South Australia is showing promise for farmers and looking to streamline production practices. Biotechnology company BioNexus is developing technology including touch sensors which detect fruit ripeness. Flinders University is reviewing the tech, which is

0: With the prep.
1: With a look ahead to this weekend's Outback Rugby League and soccer fixtures, it's Oliver Brown.
2: Broken Hills Memorial Oval will host round 5 of the ORL competition. Mildura will be looking to bounce back from their forfeit last week when they take on last-placed Menindee. In the other match, Wilcannia takes on the Silver City Scorpions, who secured a thrilling 2-point victory in round 4. To soccer, the undefeated Alma A-grade men's side take on Celtic, who are coming off their first win of the season. Meanwhile, West take on St. Joe's. In the women's, it's a top-of-the-table clash when St. Joe's take on West on Sunday, while Celtic will be searching for their first points of the season, having started with 4 straight losses.
1: To the weather, heading for a top of 24 and sunny in Broken Hill today. Right now, it's 10.5 degrees. 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
4: Hi, Melissa Clark here. Frustrated with slow progress

0: Do you remember this? So let me just play this for you.
1: That'll be the day.
0: Does that voice resonate with you? Do you know who this is? It's not a mystery voice or tune teaser, but I'll just put this out there.
1: That'll be the day.
0: Yes, old mate here passed away at the age of 72 in 1979. Starred in 142 movies. That's a lot, isn't it? I think they made one every second week back in his heyday, but do you know who this bloke is?
1: That'll be the day.
0: Just thought I'd throw it out there this morning. There we go. That'll get you thinking a little bit. Louise Turner's going to join us in the studio very shortly from Goodwood Station, just outside of Whitecliffs. There's a bit of a forum coming up, and it's a topic we've spoken to Louise about before. Patrick has bounced into the building. Monday was a public holiday. Tuesday was an extended weekend. Yesterday wasn't 100%. Now, he should be like a kid that's been drinking raspberry cordial for the last month, because he'll be bouncing around the place, but he's back in, and he'll be with you from 8:30. But he'll be in the studio before 8 this morning, and we need to find out what he's up to over the course of the 2.5 hours he's on air. All right, let's move along, shall we? Here is... I was going through the music list, and I thought, well, let's drag out a classic. Something you can get motivated with. This'll do the trick, won't it? A little bit of Daddy Cool and Eagle Rock on this Thursday morning. You can do the dance, keep your pants on.

0: There you go. That would have got you moving this morning. Blowing a few cobwebs out. As I said, keep your strides on. Now, that little bit of audio I was playing before, I've had a few people come in on this. They think they know who this bloke is.
1: That'll be the day.
0: That'll be the day, yes. His name was Marion. Anyway, if you want to send us a text, tell us who you think it is, because today's the anniversary of his passing.
1: That'll be the day.
0: Yeah, 1979. That's a while ago now, isn't it? All right, there's a forum, a wild dog forum being held in Whitecliffs in August. Louise Turner is out on Goodwood Station, just outside of Whitecliffs. We've spoken to Lou before about issues up there they're having with wild dogs, and she's in the big smoke. How are you, Lou?
2: Well, thanks, Andrew. How are you?
0: Fine. So you've had a trip into the hill?
2: I have. Mm-hmm. I ventured.
0: A few days?
2: A few days. Yeah. A few days away from looking after men.
0: How do they survive without you?
2: My husband did say to me, you know, the house isn't going to be clean when you get home. I was just like, oh, I'm just going back to bed. I don't care.
0: You said, see that thing in the corner? That's a vacuum cleaner. And
2: Yeah, no. They are working hard at the minute, though. So yeah. They're out for 12 hours a day. But yeah, then you've got the teenage boy.
0: Oh, well, there, forget about that.
2: Yeah, that's just a write-off. Mm.
0: What's the countryside looking like around Whitecliffs?
2: Beautiful. Yeah. Beautiful. Yeah, we've been talking to a few people and trying to work out when it was last like that. I'm sort of thinking 2011, 2012.
0: Yeah.
2: Yeah, because, and we were just so lucky. We, you know, we've had like 12 or 14 inches in some places at home. And it was just really slow soaking rain and literally it's just floodgate repair. Whereas a lot of people have had, you know, big fast creeks, which is what usually happens to us, and fences pop out and whatnot. But it's just amazing. Yeah. It's just beautiful.
0: And the timing was perfect, wasn't it, coming into the cooler months as well?
2: Yeah, it was. And we've just got, you know, some winter growth, like the copper burr, and the types or, you know, of copper burr is just phenomenal. And they're in, you know, it's like growing everywhere. It's in holding paddocks up the sides of hills. And you think, oh my gosh, I've not seen it like this for ever and ever.
0: Now, we never get too carried away here at the ABC when we get to forecast some rain, but it looks like there might be, you know, even 5 to 10 millimetres across the weekend into early next week. It'd just be a nice little add-on.
2: Oh, for sure. It would. Although, I mean, we had another 14 mil about a week ago, I think. And the teenager is still getting his little car bogged everywhere. So another 10 or 15 mil would be great. You can never really have too much, but it gives everyone a bit of time to slow down as well and do those little catch-up jobs that have been put on the back burner for a while.
0: Yeah. And I think it was fairly widespread. Not everybody got the same amount. We all know that. And I know that south of Broken Hill, we're thinking, well, you know, these guys missed out. Then they got a bit of a touch-up as well. So it's been fairly widespread.
2: It has. It's interesting because before the rain in February, we, like Goodwood was one of a number of properties, a small group of properties up our way that were drought declared on the DPR website. There was just a patch of us. I think there were 6 properties or something like that. So, you know, my in-laws' place next door was perfectly okay. Our place was actually drought declared in a small pocket there. So having had between 10 and 14 inches since February has been beautiful.
0: If you're ever going to ride the roller coaster of life, get a property in the far west of New South Wales.
2: Definitely.
0: Yeah. Wild dogs.
2: Wild dogs.
0: Been an issue up your way?
2: Look, wild dogs have been an issue for some time. They're becoming a more prevalent issue at the minute. There was an idea floated before Christmas last year about, some...

0: your education, I guess, in the far west. People have got a dog, people have got dog issues. They're shooting dogs, trapping dogs, baiting dogs, but not necessarily talking about it. So, yeah, the local land services and the national parks are supporting a forum in August, and it's more about, educating, looking at how effective things are now, what some of the issues might be, how can we do more with less with this federal government budget? So yeah, it's going to be very, very interesting. We've got a plethora of speakers. It's going to be a massively fully packed day. Like last time we had one was 10 years ago, and we had it over a day and a half, and this time it's all going to be packed into one day.
1: When is it? Did you say August, Lou?
0: August the 19th in Whitecliffs, between sort of 9 to 5. I think at the moment there's a save the date circulating around the place, so if people can, give it to their neighbours, and pass that information on. It's more so like, the dogs are an apex predator. They're not silly. They're evolving faster than what we're evolving. So some of the things that, we're doing now that we've, done for the past 10 years are starting not to work. You look at their breeding cycle, they can, have pups every year and just continue this
1: Well,
0: horrid trend.
1: I suppose the spin-off from having such a fantastic season is that you're going to see probably an increase in numbers of ferals.
0: Well, there's an increase in number of all sorts of ferals. I think as well, because we had those big floods in Queensland, like the big waters in Queensland, sort of well before we've had any rain down here. So we've, maybe all through last year there were, big vast tracts of water up there. It damages, the water damages the dog fence. It actually, pushes animals down, pushes them south. So yeah, there's, we bait, we trap, we do all sorts of things. People work with their neighbours, some people work with pest groups. There aren't as many pest groups as there were 3 or 4 years ago. We've had some really great succession in the far west as well. So we've got some younger people in their, maybe in the 30s, that haven't ever come across a dog issue or don't really know what to look for. And we've got some corporates where, managers move on. There's a high turnover of staff sometimes, and so people, we just feel that people need a bit of re-education about this. And when it's a community issue, it's not just one person issue. It's an issue for the whole of the community.
1: When you say that, the dogs themselves are sort of fairly canny sort of animal, are they still taking the baits, are they, or is that something they're going away from?
0: I think they're taking the baits. One of the things that we talk about between ourselves as landholders is, we've got a massive pig explosion in the far west, especially with the rain. And how many baits do the pigs take before the dogs get to them? Like that is a question that might even be a question for the day. I know that on Laurelvale, on Leon Zenker's place, they're doing some survey work out there with some cameras to look at the uptake. They've done that in Western Australia as well. There's a really great research paper that's come out of WA at the moment. The thing lacking in that is pigs. I don't have the pigs that we've got at the minute. So, and you've got pig strength baits, and there's a whole process around baiting pigs. Is that, you've got to sit within the Biosecurity Act, and you've got to do the right thing. And it's a little bit different with dogs. Like it's both 1080, but with pigs there's a longer process to be able to get to that point. It's a lot more expensive. So yeah, it's, we just want ideas, we want solutions. People whine and say, oh, we need this dog fence built, we need this, we need that, we need government to put money in it. But unless the people on the ground actually, do their bit as well, like I said, it is a community issue for landholders in this region.
1: So we're going to start off with the Wild Dog Forum, August
0: 19
1: in Whitecliffs.
0: in Whitecliffs.
1: If people want to go, do they no doubt have to book or they just roll up? What's the story?
0: Okay, so at the minute that we've just got to save the date, we're finalising the itinerary for the day. So we're going to have some really good speakers, including our trapper, who's been working out here for 8 years or so. So yeah, we're hoping to have the itinerary or the agenda out by the end of the month. I'm more than welcome to answer questions and, put people's names down. Brooke Anderson for Local Land Services, she's the Senior Land Services Officer.

0: out there. She's doing the same thing. But once we have the agenda, there will be people will be able to book on Humanitix as well. So it's a free day. It's fully funded. We just need people's time and their ideas.
1: Yeah, coming to White Cliffs for the day.
0: Come into White Cliffs for the day.
1: Right. And speaking of White Cliffs, you're heading home today?
0: I'm heading home today
1: And
0: at some
1: the
0: point.
1: house will be spotless when you get there, I've heard.
0: Well, I'm hoping I can make my way into the bedroom and maybe sleep off this cold. So
1: Louise, great to see you.
0: thank you.
1: Have a safe trip back to Goodwood Station, and I suppose the most heartening thing out of all this is that the countryside looks fabulous.
0: It does.
1: Yeah, beautiful.
0: Thanks.
1: Thanks, Louise. In town, in the Big Smoke, living life to the fullest before she treks home.
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1: Where the time is 8 minutes to 8, good news is that Patrick is in the building.

0: David Essex, yeah, he's going to make you a star. Well, he made himself a star, didn't he? Now, I played that little bit of audio. Yes, I played that little bit of audio, didn't I, of that famous actor passed away on this day in 1979. And a very good response to that, and everybody got it right. It was the one and only, you ready for this?
1: That'll be the day.
0: That'll be the day. Yes, the one and only Marion Michael Morrison. Fancy your parents calling you Marion Michael. Anyway, John Wayne. He passed away at the age of 72 on this day, 1979. 142 movies, mostly the Western genre. Well, we should have a drum roll here because Patrick has returned to the ABC.
2: Good morning, Andrew.
0: Oh, you sound a bit like John Laws. Oh, well, no, sorry, he's dead. John Laws prior to his passing, Patrick.
2: Oh, I was on my deathbed for one point. we've come in with the sinus clearing apparatuses and all sorts to make sure that we're good to

0: may be about to come to an end through no choice of his own. ATCO, a privately owned Canadian company, has revealed it will start shutting Albany's reticulated gas network from next year, leaving 8,000 affected customers to find other options.
1: To be told that you're getting your utility removed and that's the end of that, I don't think that's very fair.
0: Greg Stocks is Albany's mayor, and he says ATCO's decision sideswiped the town and left affected households and businesses in a difficult position. He says they can either switch to bottled gas, which is more expensive and less convenient, or electrify their properties, which comes with a hefty upfront bill many cannot afford. Although he'd prefer to see the gas network retained, Greg Stock says ATCO should be forced to pay most of the transition costs if it closes.
2: They do have a moral obligation. They have been collecting money from residents of Albany for the last 15 years, and that money is supposed to be going into the structural network. It obviously hasn't.
0: WA Energy Minister Amber-Jade Sanderson is sympathetic to the complaints levelled against ATCO.
3: Look, I was very disappointed. The government was incredibly disappointed at ATCO's decision to walk away from Albany.
0: The minister is pressing the company to dip into its own pocket to help customers, but acknowledges the state will have to do its part as well. She says the decision by ATCO to effectively abandon a town shows the risks involved in privatising essential services.
3: It purchased the network with eyes wide open, understanding the age of it. It made a decision not to invest in it, but to walk away.
0: Albany restaurateur Les Palmer is now questioning whether his business can survive any transition. He says the situation also raises uncomfortable questions about the way the transition away from gas unfolds.
1: If people want us to go to electric, that is fine, but there needs to be a broader discussion of how that happens and how that transitions instead of being thrust upon us.
4: Albany restaurateur Les Palmer, ending that report by Daniel Mercer and Mark Bennett. And ATCO says the Albany network was no longer viable and upgrading it would have imposed an excessive burden on customers. A spokesman for the company says it has given significant notice of its plans and even though it has no legal obligation to, it will contribute to transition costs. Briefly in finance, Wall Street has ended sharply lower and the Aussie dollar's lower, buying 70 US cents. That's AM for today. I'm Melissa Clark. It's 8:30.
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8: Yes, good morning to you on this Thursday, the 11th of June. Good to be back in your airwaves. And well, a big thank you to Andrew Schmidt for filling in while I've been on the sidelines for, well, suspiciously off the back of a long weekend under the weather ever so slightly. But rest assured, we've got the Vicks and drinking plenty of water to maybe clear the sinuses. And I was doing a lot of voice practices right before going on air, and I don't think they've worked. Red leather, yellow leather. If you've got any other tips to stave off infection and sickness, please do let me know. What do you swear by? I'd love to hear your suggestions as we power through this 2.5 hours this morning. What is ahead this first half hour? Well, we're talking about water pricing. Now, this is off the back of the Independent Pricing and Regulatory Tribunal making a call on increasing the cost of water, 4.7% plus inflation per year. There's a bit to it more than that. And we're actually going to be hearing from Ross Berry, the manager of water operations at Essential Water, about where this money's going to go to and a lot more detail about it. A pretty long-form interview coming your way very shortly. As we all have a cost of living crisis among us, but the increase in water, where does it actually go to? After 9 o'clock, well, a man's tireless volunteer work, community leadership and unwavering support for both the Wiseman's Club and the Y itself have been honoured in a very special way at the weekend. And I'll welcome this man onto the program after 9, as well as the manager of the Y Wellness Centre in Broken Hill, Justin Hoskins. A great immortalisation of a great man after 9. And speaking of a great man, face-to-face after 10 o'clock on this Thursday on ABC Broken Hill, a man by the name of Patrick Kreitner. Now that name may ring a bell, as he is the sort of manager of the Visitor Information Services. Friend of the program, always comes on to talk about tourism and operations and numbers and what he's seeing. But what about his life? We're going all the way back to the start, to a small community just outside Munich in Germany, to how he actually got here in outback Australia. There's a story to tell. Patrick Kreitner on his way after 10 for Face to Face. Let's see what's making local news right now before we press on.

0: Bill Ormond, good morning.
1: Good morning, Patrick. In local news this morning, Lifeline Far West New South Wales and Regional SA says it's good to see more funding put into gambling support services. The state government announced $1.3 million as a boost to a number of providers, including Lifeline through its consortium called Regional Community Care. The local branch has delivered gamble-aware services for 5 years, seeing 835 clients, including 524 males and 311 females. Lifeline's Jacinta Cullen says they've conducted more than 13,000 support sessions and any additional funding is welcome.
2: Gambling can be in the fabric that we grow up with in not only regional towns but Australia. For some people, that's not a problem at all. They can have a couple of bets or whatever it might be, and that's all very well and good. Some people, it's not like that for them and it can become harmful.
1: A survey of businesses across New South Wales shows they have significantly reduced the number of staff they're hiring. More from Jean Kennedy.
3: The latest business conditions survey conducted by the state's Peak Business Group reveals business confidence has collapsed, driven by weaker demand, rising costs and global uncertainty. Confidence has fallen for a third consecutive quarter and is below even the September 2021 lockdown trough. The statewide survey shows more businesses are planning to cut staff than expand. Around 30% of businesses expect to reduce staff over the next 3 months. Business New South Wales CEO Dan Hunter says the results are a wake-up call ahead of this month's state budget and has called for payroll tax relief, among other measures.
1: Broken Hill resident Jason MacArthur says he was shocked to hear about the changes to water prices. From July 1, prices will increase 8.9% and then 4.7% plus inflation every year until 2031. The Independent Pricing and Regulatory Tribunal says the increase will help cover investments to upgrade or replace end-of-life infrastructure, including the wastewater treatment plant. Mr. MacArthur says there needs to be more consideration of the rising cost of living, as he believes water prices are already too expensive.
4: It's just an added cost that we don't need. And I think you will find that people will stop doing those extra bit of watering around. A lot of us have animals and you want to make sure that they've got water up. You need to keep showering and all that, your hygiene, so no one's going to stop doing that. But, I mean, they're not going to care, basically. They've made a decision. So if they're anything like the government, they're not going to listen anyway.
1: And finally, with a look ahead to this weekend's Outback Rugby League and soccer fixtures, it's Oliver Brown.
5: Broken Hill's Memorial Oval will host round 5 of the ORL competition. Mildura will be looking to bounce back from their forfeit last week when they take on last-placed Menindi. In the other match, Wilcannia takes on the Silver City Scorpions, who secured a thrilling 2-point victory in round 4. To soccer, the undefeated Alma A-grade men's side take on Celtic, who are coming off their first win of the season. Meanwhile, West take on St. Joe's. In the women's, it's a top-of-the-table clash when St. Joe's take on West on Sunday, while Celtic will be searching for their first points of the season, having started with 4 straight losses.
1: And Patrick, that's what's making local news.
0: Thank you very much, Bill Ormond. Broken Hill heading for a top of 24 degrees today. 24 also the forecast top for Pooncarie. Menindi as well, as Tibooburra there in the mix. 23 degrees for Wilcannia and in Wycliffe's, 22 for Wentworth and in Ivanhoe today. 20 degrees can be expected if you're on your way to Yunta or in that part of the world. 24 tomorrow for Broken Hill with the sun still shining brightly, then an increasing chance of showers over the weekend. Dropping down to 21, late shower into the afternoon, into the evening, then 19 degrees on Sunday, again, medium chance of showers as well. So there may be a little trickle of rain on the way. After 9 o'clock tomorrow morning, we'll catch up with the Bureau of Meteorology and find out a bit more about the long-range weather forecast.
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0: Now, as we've been discussing this week, the cost of water is set to increase by 4.7% plus inflation per year for the next 5 years. It comes as the Independent Pricing and Regulatory Tribunal is again calling for a review into water rebates for pensioners, with Broken Hill residents about to pay an additional $145 for their water bill from next month. Ross Berry is the manager of water operations at Essential Water and told Christina Rosengren the price increase will be used for infrastructure investment.
6: Essential Water, basically every 5 years or whatever the determination period is,

0: has a responsibility to provide IPART with a list of works, a program of works, basically how we want the business to operate for the next 5 years. That's a very involved process that involves business cases, etc., for all our projects. And then IPART will look at that and determine just how relevant, how efficient and how effective those suggestions or those recommendations from Essential Water are. And then from there, Essential Water have a number of interactions, meetings with IPART to discuss some of those projects that we put together. And then from there, IPART hand down their determination, which they did last week, just on the pricing that is appropriate for those projects and how our business, that's Essential Water, is to operate for the next 5 years.
1: And the determination they've made this round, is Essential Water pleased with that decision?
0: We were really happy that our proposal was, for the most part, accepted or endorsed by IPART. That gave us confidence that what we were proposing is effective and relevant, and it's absolutely relevant for Broken Hill and surrounds, that water and sewage services are sustainable into the not only the short term but the long term. It helps us to, or gives us confidence that what we've asked for is absolutely appropriate. We've concentrated, obviously, on the needs, the things that are absolutely relevant to providing safe, secure water and sewage services for Broken Hill, not only now but into the future as well. So one of the main pieces of infrastructure is the wastewater treatment plant at Will Street. It's over 100 years old. It's absolutely at the end of its life now, and that is a significant part of the infrastructure upgrade is the Will Street Wastewater Treatment Plant. Alongside that, we've got our mains that provide the water around town. We've got 250 kilometres of water mains around Broken Hill, and that is basically at the end of its life now, so we've got a program to upgrade those pipes. Also, the sewage pipes are about the same age, so we've got a pretty substantial program to ensure that those pipes are relined and capable of supplying the sewage to our wastewater treatment plant from the various locations around Broken Hill in a safe manner. So, and there's a few other sort of minor things like pump stations, etc., that we're looking to upgrade as well.
1: This is below what Essential Water had initially asked for. So there is a $15.3 million shortfall in order to pay for these upgrades. Where will that money come from?
0: So Essential Water asked for a number of things, and IPART, as I said previously, they did agree with most of the things. They've asked us to, improve our efficiency on the way we provide or deliver these projects, for instance, the wastewater treatment plant, the way we phase our projects. So instead of doing them all at once, do some towards the back end of the five-year period, and that's where the difference in the costing has come from.
1: Considering that this increase will pay for infrastructure upgrades going forward, once those upgrades are complete, can residents expect a fall in their water prices, or will there be ongoing costs for critical infrastructure?
0: IPART ultimately decide the price of water and wastewater services, so Essential Water doesn't decide that into the future. We go through this same process every 4 to 5 years where we work with IPART. We put forward what our future projects, what our operational requirements are for our business, and what Broken Hill and surrounds absolutely need. It's our priority to ensure that water, wastewater services support future needs, business needs, infrastructure upgrades to other facilities, not just water, for instance, HydroStore, etc. The water and wastewater services in Broken Hill must be able to facilitate those businesses and have the confidence that water services in Broken Hill is able to support those businesses coming to town.
1: Okay, so the $15.3 million shortfall, will all of that be recovered by improving efficiency and changing the way that you're phasing in projects?
0: So IPART have recommended that the New South Wales government contribute that $15.3 million shortfall. So That's a discussion that we'll continue to have with the New South Wales government. We haven't had that yet, but that's the recommendation for my part, that to keep the prices where they are recommended by IPART, that we have conversations with the government, asking them to contribute that additional $15.3 million.
1: By 2031, if inflation stays the same, residents will be paying about 44.5% more than what they're currently paying on that water, on their current water bills. That's a significant jump, isn't it?
0: Absolutely, it's a significant jump, and we're absolutely conscious of the increase that many of our customers will incur in that 5-year period. What we are working with, or who we are working with, and IPART have mentioned this as well, that the pensioner rebate, which is very old, it's I think it's 1993, I think it was set, that gets reviewed. Now, we are quietly confident that by the end of this determination period that pensioner rebate review has been completed, and in fact the customers, namely pensioners, have a rebate which is significantly more than what it is now at $175. And we're sort of confident that if that increases, well, that will then compensate for some of the increases. But we're absolutely conscious of it. We will have contact in Broken Hill, our people in Broken Hill, please contact us with either payment plans, hardships, discuss any issues that people have paying their bills, not just now, but into the future as well. So we're absolutely conscious that this is a significant increase, not only in the first year, which is $145, but as you mentioned, into the 5-year period.
1: Well, as you mentioned, it puts significant pressure on pensioners who only receive that $175 a year, but of course it still puts significant pressure on the rest of the customers in Broken Hill who will now have to pay more every year for their water bill. As a government-owned agency, shouldn't you be putting more pressure on the government to pay for these infrastructure upgrades instead of passing it on to the customers?
0: Yeah, we've been working with the New South Wales government for basically the same time as been working with IPART on this revenue determination, seeking their input, just advising them of the impact that customers will have with the increase in waters. We don't, as I said at the start, we don't have the control over setting the prices. That's IPART's responsibility. Our role is to ensure that the projects and our operational business is as efficient, as effective as it can be, and ensures that Broken Hill and surrounds have the safe, reliable water. We don't have the capacity to tell the government how much they should. Certainly to support other organisations in lobbying for more support, and absolutely. I'll just keep just a note there that the New South Wales government over this 5-year period will be, subsidising the business significantly with the pipeline costs, et cetera, as well. So that does support a small amount now.
1: So in what ways does Essential Water lobby the government to help pay for some of these costs that are essential to this region?
0: As I said, with the $15.3 million, we'll be talking to the New South Wales government about how that is forthcoming, at what stage it is, and if there's other support that they can provide us, we'll be certainly discussing with that. And as I said, we'll certainly support other organisations or groups or committees that wish to lobby the New South Wales government for support.
1: I understand that Essential Water doesn't set its own prices. That is IPART's decision, as we've seen in this latest determination. But in the final report, we see that residents are essentially on track to pay the highest water prices in the state. Is that something you think is acceptable?
0: It's certainly the case that the water prices by the end of this determination period will be significantly higher than what they are now. And in comparison to the state, yeah, I haven't seen what other organisations, councils, Sydney, Hunter, what their prices are doing. But is it something that we can, I guess, control? We're absolutely doing our best to ensure our projects are delivered efficiently and effectively, and we will provide support to our customers in hardship and through payment plans, etc. So we absolutely acknowledge that this is is a lot, and we'll be doing our absolute best to ensure that the projects are delivered efficiently and effectively as they can.
1: Have you had any customers reach out already to discuss affordability in the face of this price determination?
0: No, not to my knowledge. There's been no contact with Essential Water from customers with specific inquiries about the future cost increases.
1: And considering in this latest determination, it is still under what you had initially requested in order to pay for all of the infrastructure upgrades, will you be seeking another increase in 5 years' time when the next determination is made?
0: We'll be looking at that in about 4 years from now. We generally start. We look at what the future needs are for Broken Hill and surrounds, what infrastructure does need upgrading, changing. I don't expect it'll be as significant as what this one, being given that the wastewater treatment plant is a huge proportion of this increase. So I don't expect the next ones will be anywhere near this one, but that's 4 years away that we'll start that process of looking into the future. There's been no price increases other than CPI since 2014. So that's just, I guess, evidence that we've done our absolute best to keep the prices as low as we can over the last 12 years.
2: That's Ross Berry, the Manager of Water Operations at Essential Water there, speaking to Christina Rosengren. Broken Hill resident Jason MacArthur doesn't believe residents should be paying for water.
3: Immediately means it just means that you're going to be spending more money. As far as I'm aware, water comes free from the sky, so I can't see how they can say that they haven't to pay more for it. They need to maybe consider the whole social development in our community, that we are all paying bills higher than we need to for groceries, electricity, general things. Everything's going up, transport costs to get things to Broken Hill, and now this I'm a little bit shocked to hear about it, to be honest. We've got water tanks. I try and water my garden with water from the tanks first and then use the water from the tap only when I need to. I'm not real smart in the way it comes to mechanics and stuff, but I need to get probably a small irrigation system to run off the tank, because I do think that it's unnecessary paying for water that we get for nothing from the sky if you can catch it on your roof, so that's why I'm a bit shocked to hear that it's going to go up so much.
4: Do you think that people just across the community might be rethinking the way that they use water with an increase like this?
3: Oh, absolutely they will, because if they have a garden and they'll look at the garden and then I'll think, well, do we really need that patch of lawn, or do I really need those roses down the side, or do I want that veggie patch? Because people are really hurting. We're in a retail business as well, and you see the people, that come in regularly that want to buy something, but they just can't do it that week. And if an increase goes up unnecessarily, they're going to make excuses up and say that they have to do this and that. But at the end of the day, they get what they're selling for nothing. It's like having a bigger bucket, yes, if rainfall doesn't come and we run low on water again in the reservoirs or wherever we're getting the water from, then okay, you can understand it. But if it's just sitting there, I don't see why, unless they're just potentially price grabbing.
4: Most of Broken Hill's water supply does come from the Murray pipeline up from Wentworth, and a big justification that Essential Water was giving when talking about these price increases is that they were looking to replace and upgrade certain infrastructure that they say is needed to make sure that, the water quality remains as it should be for locals. Does that sound like a justifiable reason to you?
3: No, not really, because the pipeline's fairly new. It's not that old. And I think they would have used something that would have lasted a fair while. So I think it's just an excuse to put the price up, I think, which is, to me, not necessary at all.
4: This is meant to happen over the next 5 years, and that is the decision that will be taking place. With the reasoning in mind that has been given, that they need to upgrade this infrastructure, 5 years down the track, after that work is done, in your mind, would you expect that prices should come down again after that?
3: Well, not only should they come down, the quality of the water should be better. It's still not great. You can turn water on in a tap and still have some, not all days, but some distinctive smell or taste. We I still won't use tap water to have a coffee at home because I can taste the difference. That might be just me, but you know, it's just an added cost that we don't need. And I think you will find that people will stop doing those extra bit of watering around. I mean, we've all got animals. Well, not all of us, but a lot of us have animals, and you want to make sure that they've got water up and things like that. And you need to keep, you know, your showering and all that, your hygiene, so no one's going to stop doing that. But they need to, I mean, they're not going to care, basically. They've made a decision. So our opinion is, if they're anything like the government, they're not going to listen anyway.
2: That's Broken Hill resident Jason MacArthur speaking to Oliver Brown. What are your thoughts on the price increases to your water bill? 0467 922 783 is the text line. 7:07 is the time. 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Simon and Garfunkel are here now with a song off the back of those interviews. It's A Bridge Over Troubled Water.

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0: News only moments away. Patrick Reinke here with you all the way through to 11 o'clock. And what I can tell you is after 9, a man who has dedicated a lot of his life to volunteer work, tireless volunteer work, community leadership and unwavering support for both the Wiseman's Club and the Y itself, was honoured at the weekend with the naming of a conference room after him. He's joining the program after 9. You've probably seen him floating around the Y if you've ever ventured by. You may know exactly who I'm talking about. If you don't, I'll reveal that to you very soon. And also, face-to-face on your ABC Broken Hill after 10 o'clock, Patrick Kreitner is my guest, and his story begins in a small little township outside Munich in Germany. How he got here, I'm not too sure. You'll find out as well. It's 9 o'clock.
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3: Rhiannon Solomon Marin with ABC News. The United States has announced it's launched new strikes on Iran after President Donald Trump vowed more action. America's editor John Lyons reports.
4: The United States Central Command has announced that it's launched new attacks against multiple targets in Iran. US Central Command said it was carrying out several self-defense strikes at the direction of the President Donald Trump. This latest escalation follows the downing of a US helicopter this week, prompting retaliation yesterday. John Lyons, ABC News, Washington.
3: Notorious Sydney gang rapist Mohammed Scaff has been charged with drug and other offences after he was arrested in Sydney's southwest last night. Scaff spent more than 20 years in prison and was released on parole in 2021 after he and his brother Bilal were convicted for 6 gang rapes more than 2 decades ago. Police arrested the 42-year-old at his home in Greenacre over his alleged involvement in large-scale illegal drug supply, including cocaine. Another man and a woman were also arrested in connection with the alleged criminal operation. Scaff has been charged with 24 offences and will face court today. A senior state government minister has weighed in on an incident where a gun was allegedly pointed at a man and his daughter outside a school in Sydney's southwest. Police say a masked gunman pointed his weapon at a 44-year-old and his 15-year-old daughter as they sat in their car at Fairfield West yesterday afternoon. The pair left the vehicle and the gunman ran away. They weren't hurt. Minister Paul Scully says no one should be exposed to violence.
5: We're seeing changes in the way that a lot of these criminal groups are behaving and who they're calling on and the way they're doing it. So what we've done is give the police the powers they need to target that reoffending, disrupt those networks, shut down the practice of using children to commit organised crimes.
3: The family of missing Wollongong toddler Cheryl Grimmer has issued a renewed appeal for information as a parliamentary inquiry prepares to hear evidence into long unsolved cases. Kelly Fuller reports.
6: Ahead of appearing before the inquiry, Cheryl's older brother Ricky Nash says the passage of time has not lessened the absence his family has lived with since she vanished as a 3-year-old in 1970. In a social media post, he's urged anyone with information, no matter how small or uncertain, to come forward. He says even fragments of memory, long set aside or dismissed, could now hold meaning in the search for answers. He's appealed directly for people to contact Wollongong police. He said Cheryl deserves answers and the family deserves to know the truth of what happened.
3: Government officials are warning about Australia's growing reliance on Elon Musk's Starlink as the company prepares to go public on the share market. National AI technology reporter Cam Wilson has more.
7: Satellite internet provider Starlink has an estimated 200,000 Australian customers and deals with both Telstra and Optus. Documents obtained via a Freedom of Information request shows Home Affairs officials flagging that Starlink's success presents a challenge to Australian sovereignty. While acknowledging the service's benefit, officials said it's hard to regulate offshore assets. The Australian Signals Directorate has also warned that private satellite operators exert significant control over their networks. SpaceX did not respond to questions from the ABC.
3: Canada has introduced legislation that could bar children under 16 from having social media accounts unless companies show they can make their platforms safe. The new laws cover seven types of harmful content, including material that induces children to harm themselves and non-consensual intimate images. Canada is joining a growing global effort to tighten safety protections online after Australia's world-first social media ban was enforced last year. In sport, Australian sprinter Gout Gout has finished sixth in the men's 200 metres at his first Diamond League meet in Oslo. Gout crossed the line in 20.6 seconds, well outside his personal best of 19.67. Olympic champion Letsile Tobogo won the race in a time of 19.84 seconds. Gout says he'll continue to work hard and put no limits on his potential.
8: Every race I go into as the underdog, so I'm going out here against the big boys and I'll definitely keep coming back for sure. I put no limits to myself, so I personally can't tell you how good I'll come, but myself, there's no limits. I can go as far as I can.
3: To the weather, scattered showers and isolated storms across the northeast quarter, tending to rain above the northwest slopes, dry and sunny in the far west. In Sydney, partly cloudy this morning with a chance of showers or a storm. 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
0: 5 minutes past nine. Good morning to you as we get settled into a Thursday, the 11th of June, on a day where the sun is out. The temperature expected to be around 24 for Broken Hill, and across the far west, those mid to low 20 degrees conditions. Showers on the way tomorrow and into the weekend, but right now the skies are clear. And I hope you're having a lovely start to your morning. And ahead this next 2 hours, there's some great stories coming your way. We have a face-to-face after 10 o'clock, which will be featuring Patrick Kreitner, a name you may be familiar with on ABC Broken Hill. He's come on to talk about tourism multiple times in busy periods and how the ever-changing landscape of tourism is, but he actually shares his story after 10 on Face to Face. From growing up in a small community just outside Munich in Germany, to eventually making the call to venture to the land down under, and even getting out all the way to Broken Hill, which is simply remarkable when you think about it. It's a great story to tell. He has some interesting anecdotes and a really interesting piece about the German high schooling system, which I found very intriguing. But rest assured, Patrick will be on the program after 10 to share with you his story. Before that, a legend of volunteering is honoured through the Y and the Wiseman's Club that happened at the weekend. We'll hear from Norm Tweedy and also the Y Broken Hill Wellness Centre manager Justin Hoskins. They'll be on the program in a matter of moments. And could you imagine giving up bull riding and packing it in, hanging up the saddle, and then maybe trying something new, but something that would be probably as equally, if not more, detrimental on your body? Well, you'll hear about a boxing bull rider as well this hour, which, gee whiz, retire from bull riding, take up boxing? What are you thinking? But that's a great story ahead as well. The tune teaser today, quite refreshing in my opinion. You'll be dancing to that all day once I press play on it, but do you know the name of the group or the name of the song?
12: Well, they got a new dance and it goes like this.
0: If you do, do not hesitate to get in contact, 1300 46 22 22, that is the phone line, or 0467 922 783 is the text line. Carol and Greg Nicholson have got it right, as well as Ace and Ann Stevenson. Sue and Bob, nicely done. Louise Shapansky coming through with probably text message of the day for the tune teaser, but I can't reveal what she said, otherwise it would give it all away. I'll try and reveal it at 11 o'clock when I press play on the song, but you can get your name onto the list as well if you know this. Well, they got a new dance and it goes like this. See how you go? Give us a call, send us a text.
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0: Broken Hill heading for a top of 24 today. Right now it's 17.3, and in just a moment I'm going to welcome onto the program a dedicated volunteer who was honoured at the weekend with a special naming in his honour. We'll find out all about Norm Tweedy, and we'll also welcome on Justin Hoskins, the manager of the Y Wellness Centre. It's an inspiration.

0: Can't make this up. That was Chicago and You're the Inspiration on the ABC playlist this morning, but a rather fitting song as we head into one of my first guests this morning, and all the other guests is also inspiration in his own right. But last Saturday, the Y Broken Hill celebrated Norm Tweedy by renaming the Y Broken Hill Conference Room after him. Norm and Centre Manager Justin Hoskins have popped into the studio this morning. Firstly, Norm, good morning to you.
1: Good morning.
0: Justin, good morning.
2: Morning, Patrick.
0: Norm, congratulations.
1: Thank you.
0: I must ask, was it a surprise?
1: It was a surprise, yes.
0: Justin, how did you achieve that?
2: Yeah, well, it helps when you have good ideas at the last minute because there's not as much time to spoil the surprise. Once we got the managers all agreed, once we got the sign-off from Sydney, we only had a few days to get the plaque made and into town, and we were very lucky to do that. And yeah, like I said to you earlier, Patrick, keeping a secret's easy if you don't tell anyone. So
0: it is truly as simple as that. Norm, when did you pick up on something was maybe afoot or something was going to be announced that caught you off guard? What happened on the weekend?
1: No, I didn't even know anything at all about it whatsoever.
0: At all?
1: No, another thing.
0: So tell me a bit about the celebration, though, at the weekend and all the anniversaries that the Wiseman's Club and everything was celebrated at the weekend. What was it like?
1: It was all right. It wasn't too bad at all. A few people had come along, which is good. They were celebrating the little small shop there in the corner.
0: That's right.
1: Small in the corner. That was over 100-year-old.
2: The small gym, which is 100 years old, which was the old German club,
1: the old German club, yes, yeah, that was the part of the Y as well,
2: and it was Founders Day for the YMCA, so 1844 is the YMCA's
1: celebration
2: founding.
1: As well. It was 182 years.
2: Yep,
1: since it was formed in England.
0: How did you feel when they told you about the renaming of the conference room, Norm?
1: Well, Justin asked me to say something. I said, no, thank you. I couldn't think of what to say, anything else. So. But it is a good thing.
0: Yeah, it is a good thing. But, I mean, it sounds like you're a bit sort of understated or sort of a bit humble in your own. You don't do what you do for sort of that recognition. While it is great to have a conference room named after you, it sounds like you're not too keen on holding the spotlight.
1: Oh, yes, that's all right. These sort of things like that. I'm not interested in talking, that sort of thing. I'm not a big talker at any time.
2: Yeah, so we said on the day, Patrick, that it's that exact attitude, the humility, that makes a volunteer like Norm so special, that they may never be in the spotlight, that Norm is just always at the Y, walking around. You would have seen him down there plenty of times yourself, Patrick.
0: Every time at squash, it's like, I just see you there. I'm like, either you're working out or you're just a dedicated person there, or both. Yeah, but every time I'm hitting squash, it's like...
1: Myself and Ron got a favour with you and that to take to Josh.
0: Oh, really?
1: Josh Mercer.
0: Oh, right.
1: You remember you?
0: Yeah,
1: there.
0: Josh, of course. Yeah. I mean, every time I'm there, I see Norm just...
2: He's fossicking around, seeing if there's anything that needs to be done. He's blowing down the outside, keeping the leaves and the dust down, or he's doing his archives that I'm sure you'd like to ask him about.
0: Well, yes, you took the words right out of my mouth, mate. Thank you. Norm, yes, archival photos and clippings. As part of the big anniversary celebration, I know a lot of photos were sort of put on display.
1: Yeah.
0: Can you share with me what people got to see in those archive photos? What was on display?
1: Bit of everything, whatever was there, old photographs, they had a lot of photographs taken of different people around the time, and they were going to chuck them out. So I kept them. There's around about 100 photos, or they're just going to chuck them.
0: Wow.
1: So I kept them and put them in the Christmas turnouts for the kids, that sort of thing, every November, last November, or first week in December, we have a Christmas party for the kids. Santa comes and.
0: So a few of the kids there in those archival photos would still be around today?
1: Yes, some of those photos are still there. I've got them all in the folders and that sort of thing, yes. Yeah.
0: Well, Justin, the thing is, like, when you throw photos like that away, they're gone forever, but that's heritage and history.
2: It's an amazing thing. So I joined the Y in October of 2024, and one of my first inductions into what we do at the centre was going through with Norm and seeing what he's been able to collect. And from just starting off with, like Norm said, being able to save some documents or photos from the trash many years ago has built into an archive that is maybe 20 folders strong, Norm?
1: Must be getting close.
2: And all the way back, newspaper clippings, releases from the wire, photographs. In the cafe there, we put up some photographs that Norm got framed for us of the old sporting teams at the YMCA, put together football teams, volleyball teams, wrestling teams.
1: Excellent. 1933, wow.
2: And as an avid squash user like you are, Patrick, you know that there's some honour boards in the Y, so there is a lot of history around, but what Norm's got behind the scenes is stunning.
0: And Norm, can you remember back to, well, giving Justin the tour, for instance, your go-to knowledge that you want to impart on any new visitor or new centre manager or anyone? What do you like to share about the Y and the Wiseman's Club when you give people the tour?
1: Everything at all, just take them around everywhere. Show them whatever's going and what they can do and what they can't do and all that sort of thing.
0: Yeah. Do you like trying to explain how much of a labyrinth the old place was? A maze, as it was?
1: It was, yes, like a rabbit warren, they used to call it, a rabbit warren, because everywhere you go, and it wasn't level all the way through.
0: It was not.
1: It was up and down.
0: I think I got lost on one of the stories I was doing there one day. I needed to call the emergency line to get out.
2: It was all little rooms and squash courts, wasn't it?
1: Little rooms and squash courts, yes.
0: Yeah, and there was the viewing platform, and then there was a stairway that went one way, and you had to call out for help.
2: Yeah.
1: Yes, yeah, nice squash courts.
0: It's 19 minutes past 9. I'm speaking with Norm Tweedy and also the Centre Manager for the Y Wellness Centre, Justin Hoskins, on ABC Broken Hill. Justin, you talked about the sort of short notice of the idea of honouring Norm with the change to the conference room. And you may mention of running it by the higher-ups and then getting the okay and then getting the plaque done on short notice. What did you say to, for instance, your higher-ups to convince them of getting this conference room renamed in honour of Norm? What do you say to them?
2: Well, realistically, not much. We mentioned that we'd had the idea that the perfect timing would be to coincide with the Wise Men anniversary celebration that they were doing. And Rob Knorr, our CEO, and George Perry, our Chief Operating Officer, were in town. I mentioned it to them over coffee. They said, get it done. That's such a simple idea. And that is testament to the fact that when they're in town, they see Norm. They know what Norm's doing.
1: Yeah.
2: The Wise Men are present. Our prime group at the Y is present, so our volunteers and our users of Norm's Vintage are a really big part of our community.
0: What would you say to members of the community, Norm, that would be thinking about maybe joining up in the Wiseman's Club?
1: Yeah, well, they can come in at any time at all, come down. We have a meal at night time. If they want to join up, they can have three free meals, no charge. And if they still like it, well, then they can come in and join up and whatever.
0: And what's your favourite part of being part of the Wisemans?
1: Well, just being there, I suppose. Just being there, being involved.
0: A merry-go-round, eh?
1: Yeah, merry-go-round, yes. No cones and whatever, yes.
2: And we've talked about it in the past, Patrick, and one of the things that I think is amazing that they do is the mobility program to get the mobility scooters out.
0: That's right.
2: Where the wise men raise the funds and then buy mobility scooters and sell them out into the community for $1 to be used by people that need them to get around, which, you know, meat draws at the work is on Friday nights and little bits and bobs that they do around town to raise funds for sponsorships and scholarships that the wise men give, two $5,000 scholarships a year to Broken Hill students who are travelling out of town for further education, the mobility program, and then just realistically being at the beck and call of the Y. We're a not-for-profit. Volunteers are an absolute necessity to get as much done as we possibly can. And, you know, to be able to do something like naming a room for Norm is it really is the smallest possible token of appreciation we could give for everything they do.
0: And Norm, I've got to ask before I do let you go. Granted, you have spent a lot of your life as a dedicated volunteer, unwavering support for both the Wiseman's Club and the Y itself. You received the plaque.

and the Y itself honoured over the weekend with the renaming of the Y Broken Hill Conference Room after him. The plaque has been installed on the door by Norm himself. Be sure to check it out next time you pop by the Y. And if you see Norm pottering around, as he does in his dedicated volunteer support, be sure to shout him out, come over and say hi, and also pick his brain about some of the archive photos of the Y that he has. You will not be disappointed with how much heritage and history the man does know. And of course, if you see Justin around the Y, be sure to say hi to him and chastise him for making Norm work. It's 23 minutes past 9 as my voice breaks. You're listening to ABC Broken Hill. It's fun to stay at the YMCA.

0: That's the Village People and YMCA, still called the YMCA that song, not the Y, but here in Broken Hill, the YMCA now referred to as the Y. That was a really convoluted sentence. 27 minutes past nine is the time.
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0: Patrick Reinke here with you this morning on ABC Broken Hill. Now we go to a boxing bull rider of all things. When it came time for bull riding legend Troy Dunn to hang up his spurs and chaps, it did not take him long to find a new sport. But he hasn't found something that's easier on his body. Here's Liam McNally with more.
1: He's ridden some of the toughest bulls in the world. But Troy Dunn says it was when he took up a retirement sport that nerves really kicked in.
2: Getting in the ring for me takes that anxiety to a whole new level. Like it's pretty nerve-wracking. You know, the day of the fight, you just got this sick feeling in your gut all day and you can't eat. And, you know, getting on bulls never bothered me that way. But yeah, you're not getting knocked around like that. In Masters boxing, you know, you're fighting someone pretty much same weight and age, and you're not getting your limbs jumped on and, you know, stitches and banged up like you would be riding.
1: The 59-year-old says he was interested in boxing from a young age, but bull riding became his priority. By the time he was 20, Dunn was riding professionally. Within 2 years, he won his first Australian title. A year after that, he was in North America, climbing the ranks internationally. More than 20 years after retirement, Dunn remains the only Australian ever to be crowned PBR world champion. But now, as he sits on the back veranda of his North Queensland cattle property, he's happy to have hung up his riding boots.
2: There's no way I'd do, you know, old times bull riding, and they do have them. They do have over 40s bull riding, but I've no ambition to do that.
1: Dunn has added more trophies to his cabinet, winning silver at the Masters Boxing International World Titles. He stays involved in the sport that made him famous, guiding the next generation of bull riders. Most recently, he's offered words of wisdom to Brady Fielder from Clermont in central Queensland, who has hopes to join Dunn as the second Australian PBR winner.
3: The will and the want to win is a great thing that he's told me. You know, he just never let up on it and he'll get it eventually.
1: Another bull rider Troy has supported is Kai Hamilton from Mackay. He was crowned the Professional Rodeo Cowboys Association World Champion 3 years ago, another US league separate from the PBR. Kai recalls being 15 when his dad drove him 45 minutes out of town to meet one of the greats to have ever done it.
4: Troy showed me a few things on the buck and barrel, and then from then on I would always call him and pick his brains, and he was a big influence and a big help.
1: Is there one bit of, you know, advice that he's given you that's kind of stuck with you?
4: He used to tell me that when it's time to get on, you just forget about everything and you enjoy riding and you enjoy the moment, because at the end of the day you do it because you love it.
1: Troy may have left the arena behind, but he has a lot of memories of his competitors and, of course, the bulls.
2: Yeah, in Australia here, it was definitely Chainsaw, because I got on him 6 times and I made 5 qualified rides on him. He was an 8-time bull of Australia. Most bulls only win it once or twice, but he was a legend. And then I guess I got on Red Wolf 4 times. He was kind of a bull that everyone was a bit worried about, because he stepped on one of our guys' head and finished his life, Brent Thurman, at the NFR in the 10th round. That was in 94. So there was that kind of in the back of your mind. And then, but he was a big bull. We were 2-2 in the end. He threw me off the first time. The second time I got on him, I had to ride him to win the world finals. I had to be 89 points to win it. And I rode him and I was 95. The last time I got on him was at Sykeston, Missouri, and he threw me over his head and I hit his horns and broke ribs.
1: Dunn says he doesn't miss the stress of constantly wanting to win, but he runs riding clinics and encourages the next generation of sticky lads to chase their dreams if they think they have what it takes, with advice that works for people in other sports too.
2: Just do it with all your might, you know. You don't have to be a world beater, but it's the journey that matters, and you can still do it at any level, whatever you want to do, whether it's boxing or bull riding. If you feel that you're going to be a world beater, well, go at it with everything you got and put it all on the line. You've only got one shot, you only got one life, so make it count.
0: Liam McNally with that report. Interesting story, isn't it? A bull riding legend retiring, Troy Dunn, and then taking up Masters boxing, swapping the bull ring for the boxing ring, swapping the raging bulls for, well, if he fought Jake LaMotta, also a raging bull.